That was Phase O with Riding High, the 7-inch version. And before that, you heard Boogie Nights by Heatwave. Up next, the pivotal Dayton, Ohio funk masters themselves, the Ohio Players. 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

You just ready? Heard Junie Morrison's Taste of Love. And before that was Ohio Players with Fire. Junie Morrison played every instrument heard on his track himself. Was a bit of a prodigy. Almost every instrument on that album was played by Junie himself. And the Ohio Players were known for their radio hits. They had two number one hits on the regular Billboard charts, with Fire being included. We're keeping it funky with the best Buckeye talent tonight on Wayo.

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1: You just heard Zaps, More Bounce to the Ounce. And before that was the band Sun with Dance, Do What You Want to Do. 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

You just heard the radio edit of Aura's A Little Love, and before that was Roger, like Cher, just Roger, with So Rough, So Tough. Roger actually plays with, and I believe may have been the main person in Zap as well. And I know you're not asking this or wondering, but if you wonder, how does Reggie, DJ Reggie, pick a funk record? And I usually say if there's a bunch of men who look like they just came off of a spaceship or a woman who's standing out on the hottest summer day, you probably got a good hit. You're listening to Way Oh, Way Out right here in Rochester. You're listening to the Midwest Music Movement's Funk

That was Lakeside with Something About That Woman, as sampled on Tupac's Nothing But Love. And before that, you might have recognized Slaves Watching You as the main melodic sample for Snoop Dogg's Gin and Juice. If you ask the Dayton, Ohio funk bands, in all of their interviews, over and over, they say they are one of the most sampled cities. Whether I believe that is neither here nor there. Anyway, more funk coming up next on Wayo.

That was Steve Arrington's Dancing in the Key of Life. And earlier I said the men had to be in spacesuits, but maybe it's just the ascension. If you ever look at this album cover, it looks like Steve is about to ascend to heaven just from joy at his funky, funky beats. Bless. I'm leaving you with the aptly named band Dayton and their song Cutie Pie. Stay tuned to Wayo for Fast Forward Rewind up next. Sending love to the unofficial funk capital of the world, Dayton, Ohio, and to you, Rochester. Midwest Music Movements, signing off.

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Welcome to Blay Songs on Fast Forward Rewind at WAYOLP Rochester. That was Wrong Key Donkey by Helen Sung with Harlem Quartet, a song written and originally recorded by Carla Blay, who also wrote this next song and performed it with Nick Mason from Pink Floyd. I've got lots of new music coming up. Most of it came out within the last few months, so stick around.

She's starting to slide.

Let me just remind you of the other breaking news we're following this hour. The terrorism case against the rapper from the band's Kneecap, Liam O'Gohany, has been thrown out of court.

inside me. Trying to claim my body as its own. Invader, enslaver, little headstone. Tell me, has it grown?

The Briefest Kiss by Broken Social Scene started off that set from their new album, Remember the Humans. Then came Swallow's Call by Dana Sipos. Train on the Island by Aldous Harding from her new album of the same name. Bill Callahan followed with The Man I'm Supposed to Be from his new album, My Days of 58. And you just heard Wolves Don't Live by the Rules by Elisa P. featuring Joe Grass. Thank you for tuning in to Blay Songs on Fast Forward Rewind at WAYOLP Rochester tonight. I'm going to end where I started with Carla Bley, Andy Shepherd, and Steve Swallow. And the song Life Goes On, Life Goes On. 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

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You got John Schoen with you. Your selector. Your DJ. Your disembodied voice. Coming to you up until midnight. We're currently listening to Francois Bayle. Grand Polyphone. The name of the LP, 1975. On the INA GRM, a label out of France. Some classic modern composer, electronics, synth weirdness. Finally was able to score a copy of this at the Rochester Record Fair a couple weeks back. Yes, this will be the bed music for the program. And we opened up the show. Oh, that last track we heard in that opening set. Music from Mootsie, title track to their one and only LP, Light of Your Shadow, from 1970 on the Sussex label. Mootsie, band featuring three brothers. E. Mootsie Levenberg on guitar and vocal, Barry Levenberg on bass, and Andy Levenberg on organ. Mark White fills in on drums, and they had a whole bunch of folks playing brass and wind instruments as well. Sussex label. Kind of sounding like Fandergraph Generator was on Motown. Some deep, weird, proggy moves. Another record I've been after for many, many years. Was able to score this at the record fair. This one does not turn up often. It's never been reissued on vinyl. A lot of folks looking for copies for the multiple drum breaks on this thing. Killer record from Mootsie. Before that, Blood Loss from Australia. Off their Live My Way LP, 1995, and Jesus Freak. I'm playing the vinyl version of that on In the Red Records. The CD version came out on Capitol Records? It was a major label. Can't remember now, but yeah, believe it or not. For that, brand new music from the duo Rump State. Off their brand new LP, Psychic Sidekick. We heard the track Castle Brat on the 12XU label. Those dudes are on tour in Europe right now. I think their tour started last night. Really good record featuring one of the more ridiculous album jacket artwork I've come across in a while. Rump State. And opening up the show, music from Neil Michael Haggerty and the Howling Hex, and a track called Firebase Ripcord off the double LP of self-titled from 2003 on Drag City. All right, we're going to go right into some brand new stuff. This is music from a band out of Minnesota. I believe all the folks are spread out. Some folks in Minneapolis, some folks in Duluth. The band's called The Thirsty Giants. They have an LP coming out
May 29th on the Round Bale Recordings label. Edition of 200 copies. Round Bale were kind enough to send us a advanced copy. The LP is called Escape the Junkyard. We're going to hear a track off this now called Nice Urn. Brand new music from the Thirsty Giants here on Uncomfortable Communications.

It's like being in a giant electronic cuckoo clock. Francois Bale. Yeah, that's what we're listening to. And you're tuned into Uncomfortable Communications here on WAO. And we just heard music from Mini Beast. A track called Spots off their latest LP, The Maze of Now. Self-released LP. Came out late summer last year. Featuring, of course, Peter Prescott of Mission of Burma, Volcano Sons, Customized Fame. And they're playing here in town tomorrow. I'll talk about that in a minute. But yeah, be their third time through Rochester. Before that, we heard brand new music from Alvarius B off his latest LP, Malarial Dream, on the Abduction label. We heard the track Later. And yeah, Alan Bishop with a whole bunch of folks backing him up from Cairo, Egypt, and a couple folks from, one person from Montreal. Before that, music from the Descending Pharaohs and a track called Gubin, coming off a 7-inch on the 2182 label. This came out last year. They have an LP as well. I need to track down a copy of that. Really great stuff. The trio of Ricardo Esway on guitar, Theo Corey on bass, and Laurod Will on drums. Descending Pharaohs. Before that, music from the Butcher Shop off their Pump Action record from 1990 on the Black Eye Records label. We heard the track Death Plug, Butcher Shop featuring folks from Be Suburban and Salamander Jim and a couple other legendary Australian dirty messed up punk weirdo bands. Oh, Thug. Both members of Thug and the Butcher Shop. And opening up that long set, we heard music from the Thirsty Giants off a LP coming out the end of the month, May 29th, on the Round Bale Recordings label. The LP is called Escape the Junkyard. And we heard the track Nice Urn. All right, hey, yeah, so we heard music from Mini Beast. Like I said, they are playing here in town tomorrow night down at the Bug Jar. Their third run through Rochester. Always super fun band. I've caught them the other two times, and always great. Like I said, Peter Prescott, guitar and vocals, with two other dudes, and locals Fuzz Rod and Crush the Hunter are also on that bill. 8 o'clock show, Bug Jar, tomorrow night. Friday, this Friday, May 15th, also down at the Bug Jar, we have Clibus, Debatably Stable, and Punt, another 8 o'clock show. Then next Tuesday, May 19th, we have Decide Today. That is basically the dude from Real Aside, long-running Cincinnati electronic noise gabber fixture. He is playing down at the Record Archive at 7 p.m. Next Thursday, May 21st, we have Nod, the Husk and Rings of Mercury, down at the Psychic Garden. That's a 7 p.m. show.
Saturday, May 23rd, we have My Wife's an Angel from Philadelphia coming through town again, their third time through. They are playing down at No Car Lago, along with Brainwash Victim, Punt, and James Cooper Bay. 7 o'clock show. Saturday, May 30th, we have Liam Grant coming through town again, along with Glenn Jones, legendary guitarist. I believe this is his first time in Rochester, at least performing. SQ are also on that bill, and myself, I will be DJing all night long, before, in between, and after all the performers. That's down at Skylark Lounge, starting off at 7 p.m. And looking out into next month, Thursday, June 4th, we have the Rock Record Swap. This time happening over at Book Eater. It's a 5 p.m. start. I think that goes to 8 o'clock. The Rock Record Swap is open to anybody. Show up, bring a one box, one crate of records to sell or trade. Always fun.

All right. This next set is going to be gnarly. Got brand new music from Volhan. Double LP called Popol Vuh. This was released digitally about a year ago, and it's finally been pressed up on vinyl on the Nuclear War Now label. And yeah, this is incredibly intense and bizarre. I guess you're going to call it black metal? I don't know. Featuring members of the infamous Black Twilight Circle. Ritualistic Mayan black metal. All right, that's what I'm calling it. And yeah, it's totally bonkers. So I'm going to play track off of this and keeping it in the Mayan, Incan, South American black metal world. We're going to hear music from Vunche. Equally insane. Before we do that, I'm going to tell you what you are tuned into. Uncomfortable Communications here on WAYOLP Rochester 104.3 FM. Streaming live at whalefm.org. I'm here for another hour. All right, here we go.

11:20 is the time, and you're tuned into Uncomfortable Communications here on WAYO. We just heard, roughly 20 minutes of underground heavy metal. Finishing off with the Italian band Requiem. And a track called Angels of Night. That is coming off an LP called Requiem 1985 through 1988. This is a LP that collects demo tracks from this Italian band. I believe they had one LP that came out. And this collects tracks previous to this. These guys out of Maya, Italy. Is that right? Someplace in northern Italy. And, definitely very Italian sounding. Heavy Death SS, Black Hole, Paul Chain vibes. Before that, Invoce. And Terra Ancestral. And that went right into Sandre Adel Sir. That is coming off of their Inal y Ostros Mitos LP. And this is something that collects two different recordings by this band. One from 2021 and one from 2019. Stuff that was originally released on LP and a cassette as a split with another band, and this is on the Nuclear War Now Productions label. Invoce just toured here in the States end of March, early April. Of course, they came nowhere near Rochester, but yeah, watch some footage, live footage. Looked really, really gnarly. And speaking of gnarly, brand new music from Volan. Double LP called Popol Vuh. And we heard the intro, side A, and that went right into La Peste Negra Diabolica. Diabolica, sorry. And double vinyl on Nuclear War Now in conjunction with Iron Bonehead Records. Some deeply insane Mayan black metal. All right. Let's kick things off with some more relatively new music. There's an LP by the band Object Hours. This came out back in mid-April on the Three Lobed Recordings label. I'm going to hear the title track, Solved by Walking.

Right, you're tuned into Uncomfortable Communications. We got 15 minutes left. The show's gone by very fast tonight. We just heard music finishing off that set by U.S. Maple and a track called When a Man Says Ow. It's coming off a 7-inch of theirs on the Skin Graft label. 1995. The other side is a song called Stuck. I don't think either of these tracks are available on anything else. Definitely one of my favorite live bands I've ever seen. U.S. Maple. And before that, some Swedish hardcore Anti-Semix. War Machine from 1983 off the Raped Ass EP. Before that, Black Flag. American Waste from 1981 off the 6-pack 7-inch EP on SST Records. Classic Dez on vocals. Before that, we heard Dog-Faced Hermans with guests the Honkies doing Peace Warriors, Ornette Coleman cover tune. It's recorded live November 25th, 1991 in France. That is coming off a split 7-inch of theirs with the Minneapolis-based band Jonestown on. That is on the Compulsive label. And up at the top of that set, music from Object Hours out of North Carolina. Title track to their latest LP called Solved by Walking on the Three Lobed Recordings label. And yeah, that's going to do it for me. Catch you back here next week. I'm going to leave you with some live can of the Live Stuttgart 1975 triple LP 2021. Stuttgart 75 Zwei, aka Track 2, Side B. Thanks for tuning in. Thanks for hanging out. I'm here every Wednesday, 10 to midnight. Have a good one. Keep it uncomfortable.

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1: Good morning. 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

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We heard a couple songs. I promise you we did. We started out with The Dead Milkmen with Beige Sunshine. We went to Bruno Moderna with Continuo. We heard from Blur with Strange News from Another Star. Ben Frost with Turning the Prism. And we ended things up with Arca in the song Mutant. 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

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Welcome back to Introvert Extract. This is Brian. We're going to just backtalk the songs here. We started off with John Cale featuring Wiseblood, and the song is Story of Blood. Then we heard Yolt La Tango with From a Motel 6. We listened to The Monkees with the impossible drum beat with Going Down. Then we heard A Curve with Turkey Crossing, and then Cyberactive with Nothing Stays, and that's a side project of Skinny Puppy. All right, so hey, why don't we listen to some more songs? I think that would be fun. This is Brian on Introvert Extract, WAYOLP in Rochester, 104.3 FM and wayofm.org.

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I love you. That's nothing. Nothing.

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I'm here to stick around. San Francisco.

Hey, hello, welcome back to Introvert Extract. This is Brian again. We heard from Throbbing Gristle, and the song was 10 Pence. We heard from Hake Di Pachodo with Einig. We heard Liars with Tumbling Walls, Buried Me in the Debris. We heard Alpha Maid, and the song is called Why We Have to Move. And then we heard from The Bug, and the song is Battered, in parentheses, Curse of Addiction. Hello. Yep, this is Brian on WAYOLP in Rochester, 104.3 FM, and wayofm.org, and stay tuned. All right.

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I'll give you 21. Do I hear 21? 21. 21.

Hello, hey, welcome back to the spoken word portion of Introvert Extract. I'm Brian. So what did we hear? We heard Eakin Phil with Before a Full Moon. We segued into Cut Hands with Stabber's Conspiracy. Then we heard from the great late Scott Walker with Farmer in the City. We heard the Human League with their legendary single Being Boiled. And at last we heard from Eve Marais with Letters from Christopher Richard. This is Brian. I'm your host here on Introvert Extract every Thursday morning, midnight to 2 a.m. or whenever it decides to stop. But yeah, okay, I have some more music for you to play, some more music for you to listen to. 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

intellect. I am the chosen magician. The question of reality. Consciousness. I am God, the ultimate presence.

0: Hello, and welcome to the final spoken word portion of Introvert Extract. I'm Brian. So, what did we hear? We heard from Raimi. The song was called Glassed. We heard a pretty good rock tune by Die Haut featuring Alan Vega, and the song's called Don't Fool at the Franchise. We heard Planning to Rock, with Some Things More Painful Than Others. We heard from He Said, the song is Flag Wearing, featuring Bruce Gilbert. And then we heard from the new Boards of Canada song, A Prophecy at 1420 Millihertz. Yeah, that's coming out in a couple weeks, and that's going to be awesome. All right, so this is the end of Introvert Extract. I'd like to tell everyone out there I love you very much. Thank you for listening to my show, supporting the station, and listening to the station. You're all great people. That's all makes sure we stand together in the face of hate and just treat others with love. Have a wonderful day. This has been Introvert Extract on WAYOLP in Rochester, 104.3 FM and wayofm.org. And we're going to wind the broadcast day up with Enrico Palazzo singing the national anthem.
1: Ladies and gentlemen, on behalf of the California Angels and the city of Los Angeles, on the occasion of Her Majesty's royal visit, please welcome internationally renowned opera star Enrico Palazzo. So, ladies and gentlemen, let us honor America as Mr. Palazzo will now sing our national anthem.

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0: I'd like to welcome y'all to the album.
1: Word up.
0: Nah, man.
1: Got a lot to say.
0: Been a lot going on.
1: Whole lot going on.
0: I've been in the cut. Peeping from the sidelines.
1: Just maintaining.
0: There's a lot of craziness that I'm seeing. Just kept the soul sharp. Kept the mind sharp.
1: Straight up.
0: You know? But y'all.

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0: Like I'm Young Thug too. 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
1: Where you at?
0: At the house with it, watching Santa.
1: Who you with?
0: On the couch with my favorite Santa. I was about to, but you could

New Yorkers are tough and work hard. 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Because making ends meet can be hard, but paying your energy bill shouldn't be. New York State and New York State Utilities have partnered to build New York Energy Advisor, a one-stop site to find programs and resources that lower your energy costs. 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

0: 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Do you hear that?
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0: 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It's Way-O.
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1: That's right. 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

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Welcome to the soundboard feed. I'm Lou Newman. As usual, I've got an hour of live recordings lined up for you. We'll hear some live deep cuts. We'll preview a show coming up at Lux on Friday. Some other good stuff. So up first, let's hear some Grizzly Bear from their BBC Made a Veil session in 2009. We're going to hear While You Wait for the Others.

All right, Wayo FM. This is Soundboard Feed. I'm Lou Newman. We just heard of Velvet Underground. Guess I'm Falling in Love, recorded at the Gymnasium in NYC, 1967. Before that was Primal Scream doing Imperial, their BBC Radio 1 session, 1986. Before that was Paul McCartney and Wings from the Wings Over America live album, 1976. We heard Let Him In, featuring Rochester-born drummer Joe English. And we started the show off with Grizzly Bear, While You Wait for the Others, Made of Ale session, probably 2009, 2010. Coming up next, we're going to go back to 1984. Rochester band Absolute Grey. Recorded at Rochester Club Scorgies. We're going to hear the song Out of the Blue.

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1: All right, WAYO FM. We just heard from Pavement. Typed Slowly, recorded in Cologne, 1997. Before that was Yola Tango from a collection called Live in New Jersey, 1990, a radio station recording, a cover of the old Gene Clark song, Tried So Hard. Before that was Galaxy 500, It's Getting Late from CBGB's, 1988. And we started the set off with Rochester band Absolute Gray, recording Out of the Blue, recorded in Rochester, 1984. Coming up next, we're going to hear from The Walkmen, a song called All Hands in the Cook. This was recorded as part of a iTunes thing in 2009.

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1: That was Roger Bryan and the Orphans, probably one of the best bands to come out of Buffalo the past 10 years. And they'll be playing at Lux on Friday, opening for Forevers. Before that was My Morning Jacket, playing At Dawn from the Okonokos live album released in 2006. And that set kicked off with The Walkman, All Hands and the Cook, from iTunes Originals 2009. I'm Lou Newman. This has been the Soundboard Feed. Thanks for tuning in. I'll be back next week with a program of all live recordings, as usual. Hope you can join. We're going to go out on a David Bowie track from the 1972 Santa Cruz live album. We're going to hear The Width of a Circle.

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This is a test of the Rochester, New York Emergency Alert System. In the event of an actual emergency, this system would bring you important information. This test of the Emergency Alert System is now concluded.

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That's Whale 104.3. Today we're going to start the show with a band called The Unicorns. 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This is The Unicorns with Les OS. Enjoy.

And we're back. The song you just heard was Super Okay by Zoloft the Rock and Roll Destroyer. That's Zoloft without a T, mind you, not like the drug. Before that, we started off the show with the Unicorns with Les OS on Whale, 104.3 FM. 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Called Lacrosse, but to note, they do sing in English, so the song is called We Are Kids.

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This is Emotional Independence. I'm your DJ, Carl with a K. The song you just heard was Hard at Races by Architecture in Helsinki. Before that was We Are Kids by the Swedish band La Crosse. So that concludes the sort of Scandinavian block of the show. Up next, we've got Mates of State with Parachutes, Parenthetical, Funeral Song. Enjoy.

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2: And welcome back. This is Emotional Independence with me, your DJ, Carl with the K. Song you just heard was Belle and Sebastian with Judy and the Dream of Horses. Before that was Mates of State with Parachutes, parenthetical funeral song. Up next, we've got a band called Obie Best from Los Angeles with a song called It's Because of People Like You.

0: And welcome back to Wayo 104.3 FM. Song you just heard was Haley Hendrix with Shlala. Before that was The Bird and the Bee with La La La. And yet before that was Obie Best with It's Because of People Like You. Interesting note, the second vocalist and guitarist of The Bird and the Bee went off to form Obie Best kind of as a side project back in the day. Now we have a word from our lovely sponsors at Balsam Bagels.
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0: 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Up next, we got a song by The Shins, Caring is Creepy. 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
5: 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The songs you just heard were The High Road by Broken Bells and then Caring is Creepy by The Shins. Broken Bells being James Mercer of The Shins' sort of electronic side project. Up next, we've got Always with Dreams Tonight.

0: And welcome back. That song you just heard was Casa Vacia by a Mexican indie pop band called Hello Seahorse. Before that was Always with Dreams Tonight off their album Antisocialites. Always is from Canada, Hello Seahorse from Mexico, so kind of running the gambit on North American bands today. And now this message from our sponsors.
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0: 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Up next, going to get a little bit more electronic with another Spanish artist called El Guincho with their song Ghetto Facil. Enjoy.

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I'm your DJ, Carl with a K. You're listening to WAYO 104.3 FM. 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Tune in next week. 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Stay tuned up next for the Swingin' Surf Rock Shindig with DJ John. We're going to close out the set today with the last track on Magdalena's Bay's 2024 album, Imaginal Disc. This is the Ballad of Matt and Mika. Enjoy.

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3: Money will come and go. 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But the most important thing in life will always be the people in this room. Right here. Right now. Salute me, familia.
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WAYOLP Rochester. You are listening to Silence of the Toad Girl, and my name is Freya. Thank you guys for tuning in today. Top of the toad to you this afternoon. It turns out I needed a trance playlist today, so this is all going to be quite dreamy music. It is Trance Girl Thursday. Trance Toad Thursday. Another one. May the silence of the Toad Girl be with you. Yes. We are going to be starting off today.

Welcome back. You are listening to Silence of the Toad Girl, and it is Trance Girl Thursday, and other various music. The last song we listened to was Afternoon by Voix, because it's the afternoon. But I just love the little ditty. And the track before that was Hatch the Plan by Andy Stott. And I'm dubbing his experience industrial trance, if that doesn't already exist. I loved the use of the creaky hinge in this track. And I haven't listened to him in forever, so it was a beautiful throwback. But the next artist slash musical trio? Oh my gosh, I think it's a duo. Trio? I don't know. It's Above and Beyond. They were my first trance band, and I'm so excited to play this next

This is WAYOLP Rochester. You are listening to Silence of the Toad Girl with me, Freya. That last track we heard was Aurora by Quiet Light. The song before that was Eleanor's Escape by 100% Wet. And the song before that was Good for Me by Above and Beyond. And as I was saying, Above and Beyond was my first trance band. I know every word of the track Breaking Ties. But that one was so beautiful. And my friend Sean sent it to me this morning. So shout out Sean for that track. I also just discovered 100% Wet. They are a Danish band, and they will be playing at Roskilde Festival this summer, which, although I've lived there multiple times, I've still never caught the festival. It's something about being in a tent for days with no shower. I'm so attached to material comforts, and uncertainty scares me. But our next track we will be listening to is a song by...

You were the daughter. And tonight, when I looked up from my notebook, there was a sky in my hand.

This is Silence of the Toad Girl, and you are listening to Wayo 104.3. The last track we heard was Lay Down by Jenny Fall. The song before that was The Coward Forgets His Nightmare by Chanel Beads. The song before that was 2000 by Mietse Conte. And the first track we heard was Real Life by Ear. And Mietse is an Austrian producer. And in the song, he sings about having dreams of longboarding, which I didn't even know people did there. Like, the idea of longboards in Austria is so foreign to me. But I've been having thoughts of Austria lately. And I think I always am, because I truly believe my spirit lives in the Alps. But I got to try on my friend's gothic dirndl yesterday. And I'm not normally moved by fabric. Well, unless it's special. And when there's something special about it, I get chills. It was like this cool opalescent purple and black, done very tastefully. And sadly, the dress shall not be mine, but it was wonderful to get a glimpse of what could have been. Also, just discovered Jenny Fall, who is from Oslo, and she takes a lot of inspiration from Kate Bush and other dreamy 80s music, and that track was so beautiful. But moving along, we shall be listening to a track by

Welcome back. You are listening to Silence of the Toad Girl, and we just had a Trans Girl Thursday. The last song we heard was Chains of Love by Charlie XCX. The song before that was Hyper Soft Love Jinx Junk Dream by James K. And the song before that was Lord, I Don't Even Know My Name by Spectrum. And I was not expecting that cover by James K. I forgot the song. You don't seem to understand. That was sick. That was genuinely sick. And I'm wondering, like, are people still listening to that album by Charlie XCX? Because I still am. I genuinely loved her soundtrack for Wuthering Heights, even if I didn't love the movie. But before I sign off today, I want to shout out my friend Benjamin Jacob Asher. He will be playing live music at 4 p.m. today at the Lilac Festival. So let's get our butts to the festival. I know it's a little cold today, but it's going to be a great show.

and my friend Spencer is going to be playing bass. And he said he's going to be doing a bass solo, so I'm very much looking forward to it. I will be there. And to sign off, I think we have time for two more tracks. So I've been wanting to play Hide and Seek by Imogen Heap forever. And today is the day. So we're going to be playing Hide and Seek by Imogen Heap. And if we have the time, we will be listening to Lily of the Valley by 22 Degrees Halo as well. So thanks for tuning in. And you will be hearing from me next Thursday at noon. Toad Girl

Thank you for joining me, Justin. Today, the Wayback Machine is going back to May 14th, 1846, where we will cover Congress's declaration of war on Mexico, a new trove of poetry released in Britain, and an innovative instrument making waves in the world of music. But first, a shout out that today the Wayback Machine is celebrating our first full year on the air, and I wanted to thank Max Kelly, Joe Tunis, and the rest of the great volunteers and donors who keep this station up and running and make shows like this one possible. Also, a reminder that you can stream this episode and listen to all of our past episodes at wayofm.org/shows/Wayback Machine, or join us every Thursday at 1 o'clock live on 104.3 WAYO FM LP Rochester. Hope you enjoy the show.

And that was the national anthem of Mexico, who are rousing its troops to meet the United States' threat to its northern border. President Polk, with the help of Congress, declared war on Mexico yesterday after weeks of provocation that made conflict between the two neighbors inevitable. Polk ran for election in 1844 on an expansionist platform, promising to gain territory for the United States across the continent. His policies have sought to wrestle land belonging to Mexico in the Southwest and settle the dispute over the Oregon Territory with Great Britain in the Northwest. Now, Southern and Western supporters of the president are thrilled that he has backed up his words with strong actions, annexing the briefly independent Texas Republic last year and sending General Zachary Taylor and his troops to the Rio Grande River, which the United States claims is the border between Texas and Mexico, even though the Nueces River is thought to be the actual border. Taylor's troops were repelled by the Mexican army, but that was enough to convince Congress, which is still pretty divided on the conflict, to vote for war. Congress wrote in its declaration, "Whereas by the act of the Republic of Mexico, a state of war exists between the government and the United States. Be it enacted by the Senate and House of Representatives of the United States of America in Congress assembled, that for the purpose of enabling the government of the United States to prosecute said war to a speedy and successful termination, the President be and he is hereby authorized to employ the militia, naval, and military forces of the United States, and to call for and accept the services of any number of volunteers, not exceeding 50,000, who may offer their services either as cavalry, artillery, infantrymen, or riflemen to serve 12 months after they shall have arrived at the place of rendezvous or to the end of the war unless sooner discharged according to the time for which they shall have been mustered into service. And that the sum of $10 millions out of any money in the treasury or to come into the treasury not otherwise appropriated be and the same is hereby appropriated for the purposes of carrying the provisions of this act into effect." This is the first time that Congress has authorized the president to go to war since the War of 1812 with Britain. And of course, Congress is needed to authorize any use of force by the American military. But with this declaration, the American army, which has not grown appreciably in the 30 years since that previous war with Britain, is now funded and backed by the government as it attempts to continue the nation's expansion west. However, many in Congress and across the northeastern United States are skeptical of the impending war as an act of pure aggression meant only to satisfy the expansionist urges of Southern slaveholders. The cotton lands of the Mississippi are losing their fertility, and Southern politicians are eager to add new slave states to maintain their balance with the free states of the North. They were able to eventually convince their Northern brethren to join a conflict which invariably stems from their desire to expand and the annexation of Texas last year. In his pitch to Congress, former Texas president and current senator from Texas, Sam Houston, argued that Texas had been warring with Mexico for a decade over their disputed border, and that once the United States had annexed Texas, it inherited the conflict and responsibility to carry it out. The House had already adopted the war resolution by a similarly lopsided margin as when the Senate voted yesterday 40-2 to declare war with several abstentions. Despite this seemingly overwhelming support, the vote in the Senate masked great uneasiness and deep partisan divisions over the war. Northern Whigs, fearing that war with Mexico would result in the United States gaining new territories in the Southwest, which would encourage the expansion of slavery. Meanwhile, South Carolina Democratic Senator John C. Calhoun worried that reopening the divisive issue of slavery in the territories would encourage more anti-slavery agitation. Northern Whigs, who were descended from the Federalist Party but are more in favor of expansion on behalf of free labor, also questioned the need for war, but then remembered how New England's opposition to the War of 1812 had destroyed their old Federalist Party, and they were anxious to avoid a similar political disaster.
That left Senator Calhoun to lead the opposition to the war. Calhoun first tried to slow down the momentum by having the president's message divided in two and referred to the Foreign Relations Committee and the Military Affairs Committee. The Senate agreed to his proposal but declined to submit the actual war resolution to committee. The Senate as a whole instead debated that resolution. The Northern Whigs responded by offering an amendment that would have limited the American role to repelling an invasion, but that amendment failed by a vote of 26 to 20, revealing the real split within the Senate. Once that amendment failed, however, most of the Whigs switched their vote in favor of the declaration of war, with Senator Calhoun abstaining. Regardless of how this moment was reached, the United States Army now finds itself prepared for its first major war against non-Native American forces since the War of 1812. And it will be interesting to see if they are ready for the more pitched battles of traditional warfare, as well as whether or not European powers such as Britain or France will come to the aid of Mexico to undermine the United States' position in Latin America. As for Mexico, belligerence of this kind from Anglo neighbors to the north is nothing new, and their inability to quash the decade-long rebellion in Texas leaves some doubt as to how Santa Anna and his army will be able to defend its territory that they have long been unable to fully govern and control. And in related news, with war on the horizon with Mexico, diplomats from the United States and Britain are meeting today to start negotiations on the Oregon Territory, which the U.S. House voted to stop sharing with Britain this past January. With American forces diverted, Britain can look to settle the matter from a position of strength as to how the territory should be ruled, shared, or divided. And after all that war news, I think it's time to get to some music. This spring, the Polish composer Frédéric Chopin released some new pieces from his refugee home of Paris in the midst of an ongoing family dispute with his lover, the author George Sand, with whom he has been quarreling over her daughter Solange's relationship with her fiancé, August Clesinger. The first song that we will play for you, Polonaise in A flat major, is a romantic piece perhaps meant to assuage Sand. And then we will play Barcarolle in F major, another piece that Chopin just produced. So here is Frédéric Chopin's Polonaise in A flat major.

That was Chopin's Barcarolle in F major. And welcome back with me, Justin, here on 104.3 WAYO FM LP Rochester, where you are listening to our May 14th, 1846 episode of The Wayback Machine. So glad to have you with us and hope that you are enjoying your Thursday afternoon, whether you are in your car, working from home, or enjoying the last couple of days of the Lilac Festival here in Rochester. Before the break, we discussed the outbreak of war between Mexico and the United States, but now we are going to turn our attention to Europe, where a slim volume of poetry has been released in England called Poems by Kerr, Ellis, and Acton Bell. The poems, which have only sold two copies and received very little attention, are thought to be the works of the Bronte sisters Charlotte, Anne, and Emily, publishing under the male pseudonyms of the Bell brothers. Though they have not yet caught on, this reader finds them to be both romantic and charming, and I would like to share some of these fine works with you. This first poem, by Charlotte, was written after she returned from Brussels and seems to be inspired by her unrequited love, Monsieur Constantin Heger. Here is that poem. If thou be in a lonely place, if 1 hour's calm be thine, as evening bends her placid face o'er this sweet day's decline, if all the earth and all the heaven now looks serene to thee, as o'er there shuts the summer even, one moment think of me. Pause in the lane, returning home, 'tis dusk, it will be still. Pause near the elm, a sacred gloom its breezeless boughs will fill. Look at the soft and golden light high in the unclouded sky. Watch the last bird's belated flight as it flits silent by. Hark for a sound upon the wind, a step, a voice, a sigh. If all be still, then yield thy mind unchecked to memory. If thy love were like mine, how blessed that twilight hour would seem when back from the regretted past returned our early dream. If thy love were like mine, how wild thy longings, even to pain, for sunset soft and moonlight mild, to bring that hour again. But oft, when in thine arms I lay, I've seen thy dark eyes shine, and deeply felt their changeful ray spoke over love that mine. My love is almost anguish now, it beats so strong and true. 'Twere rapture, could I deem that thou should anguish ever knew. I have been but thy transient flower, thou went my God divine, till checked by death's congealing power, this heart must throb for thine. And well my dying hour were blessed, if life's expiring breath should pass as thy lips gently pressed my forehead cold in death. And sound my sleep would be, and sweet, beneath the churchyard tree, if sometimes in thy heart should beat one pulse still true to me. And our second poem will come from Charlotte's sister Emily, in which she takes a less optimistic tone on the topic of love, revealing it to be transient and worthless compared to great friendships. And here is Emily Bronte's Love and Friendship. Love is like the wild rosebriar, friendship like the holly tree. The holly is dark when the rosebriar blooms, but which will bloom most constantly? The wild rosebriar is sweet in the spring. Its summer blossoms scent the air. Yet wait till winter comes again, and who will call the wild briar fair? Then scorn the silly rose wreath now, and deck thee with the holly's sheen, that when December blights thy brow, he may still leave thy garland green. And that poem is very on the nose about the trustworthiness of friendship over that of love. And lastly, we are going to have Charlotte and Emily's sister, youngest sister, Anne, her addition to the collection, in which she speaks evocatively of a lost love, possibly that of William Whiteman, who died shortly before this poem was written. So here is Anne's Love Lost. I will not mourn thee, lovely one, though thou art torn away. 'Tis said that if the morning sun arise with dazzling ray and shed a bright and burning beam athwart the glittering main, or noon shall fade that laughing gleam engulfed in clouds and rain,
And if thy life is transient proved, it hath been full as bright. For thou wert hopeful and beloved, thy spirit knew no blight. If few in short the joys of life that thou on earth could know, little thou knewest of sin and strife, nor much of pain and woe. If vain thy earthly hopes did prove, thou canst not mourn their flight. Thy brightest hopes were fixed above, and they shall know no blight. And yet I cannot check my sighs, thou went so young and fair, more bright than summer morning skies, but stern death would not spare. He would not pass our darling by, nor grant 1 hour's delay, but rudely closed his shining eye and frowned his smile away. That angel smile that late so much could my fond heart rejoice, and he has silenced by his touch the music of thy voice. I'll weep no more thine early doom, but oh, I still must mourn the pleasures buried in thy tomb, for they will not return. And those, of course, were three poems released by the Bronte sisters under male pseudonyms last week in Britain. We hope you enjoyed those three different perspectives on love from three brilliant poets. And now we are going to turn to the stage, where a new opera in Denmark is premiering this summer. Johann Peter Emilius Hartmann's Leiden Kirsten is set to be performed in Copenhagen, and we have already gotten a chance to listen to some of the music in its rehearsals. And here are three of those pieces from the opera, which will give you a sense of whether or not it is something that you might want to go see should you find yourself in Copenhagen this summer.

And welcome back. That was three pieces from Johann Peter Emilius Hartmann's Lieden Kirsten, set to premiere in Copenhagen this summer. Thank you so much for joining us here on 104.3 WAYO FM LP Rochester for our May 14th, 1846 episode of The Wayback Machine. And we conclude today's show with the invention of a new instrument that has been gaining favor in European music. The Belgian inventor Adolf Sax has just patented his saxophone, which includes a number of different valves to produce a cacophony of pitches. Musicians are already making use of primitive versions of Sax's creation and are excited by the possibilities that far exceed the singular and three-valve horns of the trumpet and trombone. Brass bands will surely make great use of the instrument once they can get people practiced enough to play it effectively. And that will do it for today's show. Thank you so much again for being here on with us as the Wayback Machine celebrates one full year on the air. And a reminder that, if you dare, you can stream our first episode. Oh, our first episode was a little rough and ready, but you can stream our first episode, which was on the end of World War II, last May 9th, and as well as all of our past episodes at wayofm.org/shows/waybackmachine, or tune in live every Thursday at 1 o'clock here on 104.3 WAYO FM LP Rochester. And now, to play you out on this last Thursday of the Lilac Festival, here are some of the best saxophone songs of all time to honor Adolf Sax's work.

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2: Pete. Peter. Petey.
1: Oh, please don't call me Petey. I had a parakeet named Petey.
3: Okay, so what do you call yourself? Como se llama?
1: You can call me Peter, or you can call me Pete. Just don't call me Petey. I had a parakeet named Petey.
4: They want me to acknowledge Pete or Peter.
1: Yeah, no. What I want you to understand is that I had a parakeet. Hello, everyone. My name is Peter Morticelli. I'm coming to you from my apartment above the deli, and I will be your tour guide on a journey through the looking glass, starting around 1964 and finishing around the day after tomorrow. I'm going to talk with you about music, the music business, some of the great people behind the scenes, and some of the people who may have only had a brief moment in the sun. The local heroes, the one-hit wonders, the no-hit wonders, and I'm not talking about baseball, although we could do that too if you're so inclined.

I'm sure many of you enjoy watching a variety of documentary films that are offered on every possible viewing platform. They are everywhere and cover every imaginable topic. But it wasn't always like that. In the past, documentaries were produced by well-funded media outlets and covered major topics of general interest. As you know, a lot has changed in the world of documentaries. Advances in broadcast quality hardware and software have put reasonably priced equipment into the hands of practically anyone who has a desire to produce documentaries on any conceivable topic. Years ago, I was approached by someone who told me that he was interested in doing a documentary on the operation of the independent record label that I ran. I turned him down because I didn't think that anyone would be interested in something like that. In retrospect, that probably would have been the kind of thing that people would be interested in seeing these days. So I was looking for something to watch the other day, and I stumbled across a documentary entitled Teen A-Go-Go, which was about garage bands from Fort Worth, Texas in the mid to late 1960s. One thing that occurred to me as I watched it is that there were probably several hundred of these scenes that could have been covered in this same manner where a particular American city was chosen and the bands from that city were spotlighted and particular venues that catered to teenagers were discussed along with various media outlets that focused on the music and youth culture of the times. There is evidence of that era that still exists today. Mostly, it is in the form of 45 RPM vinyl records that a few heroic collectors and journalists do their best to catalog and publicize because of the cultural significance. But the Teen A-Go-Go documentary also made me realize how rich and important Texas was to the entire garage rock movement. The diversity of musical styles and the high quality of the musicianship from Texas bands was super important. What characterized this Texas musical movement was not just one sound. It consisted of everything from British invasion sounds, country, R&B, Tex-Mex, electric blues, soul, psychedelia, and old-time rock and roll. Texas is big, and the styles and sounds came from everywhere. But if there was one common thread that was consistent throughout this era, it was the guitar playing. It was always great. On today's show, I want to highlight the music of Texas garage rock, as is the case with the music and the artists of this period. Not all the facts are known any longer, but I'll do my best to tell you what I know. Unfortunately, in the process of trying to tell this story, there are bands that will be unintentionally left out or not given the proper credit or some such problem. But like I said, I'll do my best to give you the most accurate picture that I can. Let's start off with one of the bands that were really important when it came to defining the Texas garage rock era. The 13th Floor Elevators out of Austin, Texas, are recognized as being the first group to describe themselves as being a psychedelic rock band. They were extremely influential on many bands from this era and beyond. One of the unique factors about the 13th Floor Elevators is that they had an electric jug player.
it is that bubbling sound that you will hear on their records. Many people thought that they were from the West Coast because they played there so much. They basically moved to California for a year in order to tour up and down the West Coast. Unfortunately, between the disputes with their management, along with legal and drug-related issues, the 13th floor elevators were not able to continue making progress after a promising start to their career. The 13th floor elevators with You're Gonna Miss Me.

That was "You're Gonna Miss Me" by the 13th Floor Elevators. The Bobby Fuller Four came from El Paso, Texas. They were very influenced by Buddy Holly and the Crickets. Their best-known songs include "Let Her Dance," "I Fought the Law," and "Love's Made a Fool of You." There may have been more hits from this talented group and a more lasting legacy, but Bobby Fuller's unfortunate and mysterious death at the age of 24 prevented any of that from happening. Bobby Fuller died in 1966 with a number of questions surrounding his death. For years, the death had been officially listed as a suicide by the ingestion of gasoline. In recent years, the cause of death has been changed to accidental. His body was discovered in the front seat of his car with obvious evidence of exposure to gasoline and extreme heat. There are those who believe he was murdered by mobsters because Bobby may have gotten too friendly with one of their girlfriends. Here is "Let Her Dance" by the Bobby Fuller Four.

0: That was the Bobby Fuller Four with Let Her Dance.
1: This is WAYOLP, Rochester. Ooh la la.
0: The story of moving sidewalks is one of the most interesting and meaningful in the story of Texas rock and roll. Formed in Houston in the mid-60s, they were inspired and motivated by Rocky Erickson of the 13th Floor Elevators. Moving Sidewalks became very popular there and released a number of singles and an album. As a result, the band had opportunities to open concerts for such artists as The Doors and Jimi Hendrix. It seems that the Sidewalks' guitarist, Billy Gibbons, and Jimi Hendrix developed a friendship, and Hendrix was an admirer of Billy's guitar work. Unfortunately, the band broke up due to the fact that two of the members were drafted into the Vietnam-era Army. This was a common problem for many bands during that time. After the band broke up, the guitarist, Billy Gibbons, formed a little old band called ZZ Top. Here are the Moving Sidewalks with 99th Floor.

that was the moving sidewalks with 99th Floor. Bubble Puppy got their start in Corpus Christi, Texas. Their song, Hot Smoke and Sassafras, really intrigued me when I first heard it in 1969. I hadn't heard anything like it before, and I was really impressed by the quality of the musicianship the band exhibited. Apparently, it was a conscious plan to form the group around the concept of dual lead guitars. As I hear this song years later, I might surprise people by drawing a comparison between Bubble Puppy and the English progressive rock band Yes. Both bands emerged about the same time, so I don't think that they might have had an impact or influence on one another. But who knows? It's one of those mysteries of the music business. As far as the name Bubble Puppy goes, it was taken from a phrase in the Aldous Huxley novel, Brave New World. So we had some literary influence there. The title of the song that we'll be hearing is Hot Smoke and Sassafras, with sassafras being misspelled on the record. That title was apparently lifted from a line taken from the TV series The Beverly Hillbillies, so popular at that time.

That was Bubble Puppy with Hot Smoke and Sassafras. Fever Tree from Houston had one hit, San Francisco Girls, Return of the Native, that reached number 91 on the Billboard Hot 100 singles. In 1969, the song combined the short-lived trend of psychedelia with the fading fascination of San Francisco as the epicenter of the counterculture. Here is Fever Tree with San Francisco Girls, Return of the Native.

0: That was Fever Tree with San Francisco Girls, Return of the Native.
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0: The Zachary Sacks were from Corpus Christi, Texas. Their unusual name was somehow derived from something one of the band members saw in a magazine. Okay. They gained popularity in their home region and were able to tour with the 13th floor elevators and the Jefferson airplane. Here is the Zachary Sacks with Face to Face.

That was the Zachary Thaxe with Face to Face. The five Americans are associated with Dallas, Texas, although the group originated in a small college in southeast Oklahoma. This group was known for high-energy pop rock, along with a bit of garage frat rock. In 1964, they had gained confidence in their abilities as a band, so they decided to try their hand in the bigger market of Dallas. While they were making progress there, they were given an opportunity at what seemed like a big step forward professionally. They signed with a local Dallas label owned by a local multimillionaire who insisted that they change their name to the Five Americans. The band had a number five hit with their track Western Union, but their relationship with the multimillionaire was very restrictive and things never got back on track for the band. The band stayed together through 1969, but the musical environment was changing and the Five Americans' music, as well as their name, did not keep up with the changing times. Even though they could have still been very relevant in the local Dallas scene, they decided that their time as a band was over. In recent years, with the reissue of the Five Americans catalog, there has been a newfound respect for their body of work. Here is Western Union by the Five Americans.

The Five Americans with Western Union. The Sparkles came from Levelland, Texas, and eventually relocated to Lubbock. They had a very long career, stretching from 1957 to 1972. There were many personnel changes throughout those years, so it wasn't always smooth sailing for these young Texas musicians. The song we are about to hear, No Friend of Mine, is held in high regard by collectors of the garage rock era. The Sparkles with No Friend of Mine.

0: 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Roy Head was born in Three Rivers, Texas. After Roy moved to San Marco with his family and went to school there, he formed a band called The Traits, which became one of the most popular acts on the early rock and roll scene in Texas. While they were still enrolled in high school, they played at sock hops, teen clubs, and university gigs around the state. Their ages and class schedules prevented them from accepting a proposed booking on American Bandstand. As their live appearances demonstrated, Roy Head was a remarkable live performer with flashy dance moves accompanied by acrobatic flips and somersaults. In 1965, after signing to a local record label and recording several singles, Treat Her Right exploded onto radio and went to number 2 on the pop singles charts. It was a 2-minute shot of high-energy rock and soul powered by his commanding vocals and a memorable horn riff. However, legal problems soon sidelined Head while he got into a contractual dispute with members of his band as well as various managers. One of his former bandmates once told a reporter, "Roy would sign pretty much any piece of paper put in front of him." While he was dealing with his legal troubles, Head's career quickly lost momentum, and while he released several singles in 1966, none made a big impression on the charts or on listeners. A year after Treat Her Right got so much attention, Head's days as a rock hitmaker were over. The next few years found Roy moving from label to label, releasing a number of singles and albums. By 1976, Roy had shifted his focus from R&B-infused rock to country with a soulful influence. This change of direction was a positive move, and Head was once again a star. After a dispute with the producer behind his country hits, Roy Head stuck to live work for the next decade and a half. And as the saying goes, he played every wide spot in the road. From 1985 through the end of his life in 2020, Roy Head recorded sporadically without much success, but continued to perform live. Roy Head's legacy consists of one iconic song, Treat Her Right, and a very talented son, Sundance Head, who made his mark on TV shows such as American Idol and The Voice.
1: Yeah.

That was Treat Her Right by Roy Head. The Sir Douglas Quintet formed in San Antonio, Texas in 1964, obviously deriving their name, trying to capitalize on the British influence on pop music of that era. They are best known for their 1965 hit, She's About a Mover. That song featured their recognizable Vox Continental organ sound and Tex-Mex style. This song has been used in the soundtrack in a number of films. The band stayed together for many years, always attempting to keep up with current trends in the music business. This did not do a lot for the band's credibility, but it enabled the band to keep working throughout the years. The Sir Douglas Quintet is looked upon as a big influence in the history of rock and roll by incorporating elements of Tex-Mex, Cajun, doo-wop, electric blues, soul, and British invasion in its style. Let's listen to She's About a Mover by the Sir Douglas Quintet.

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1: And you are listening to From My Apartment Above the Deli with Peter Morticelli on WAYOLP Rochester.
0: Sam the Sham and the Pharaohs had several top 40 hits in the mid-1960s. A series of mostly novelty tunes kept the group on the charts into 1967. The song that we'll hear today, Woolly Bully, was the number one song of 1965, according to Billboard magazine's year-end Hot 100. Interestingly, it never got higher than number two on the weekly charts, but it spent 14 weeks in the top 40 hit singles charts, the most weeks for any single in 1965. Domingo Samudio, better known by his stage name Sam the Sham, formed the Pharaohs in Dallas in 1961. Sam the Sham is known for wearing a robe and turban, having been inspired by the costumes in Yul Brynner's portrayal as Pharaoh in the 1956 film The Ten Commandments. In late 1965, 11 months after Woolly Bully, several members of the group left over a financial dispute. In true music business fashion, the band's manager replaced the departing members by convincing another band to transform themselves into the Pharaohs. Here we go with Woolly Bully by Sam the Sham and the Pharaohs.
2: Uno, dos, one, two, tres, cuatro.

That was Sam the Sham and the Pharaohs with Woolly Bully. There were at least 10 bands called the Outcasts, with various spellings, during the peak of the garage band era. But the one we will be discussing today was formed in San Antonio, Texas. This band was more advanced than many groups when it came to marketing and image. They had a slogan, which was Music from the Outer Limits. They had a logo, which was printed on their stage outfits, and business cards, with all of that included. All pretty unusual things for most bands at that time. The Outcasts were quite popular, and as a result, they were offered an opportunity to open for the Beatles in Houston, which they inexplicably turned down. The Five Americans took their place on that show. The band broke up in 1968 due to drug and alcohol problems. Their best-known song is I'm in Pittsburgh and It's Raining, which proved to be lyrically inaccurate. It refers to a subway, which unfortunately for the songwriter, does not exist in Pittsburgh. Here is I'm in Pittsburgh and It's Raining by the Outcasts.

That was The Outcasts with I'm in Pittsburgh and It's Raining. So there you have it, a brief look at Texas garage music from the mid-1960s. There were so many bands from Texas during this period, and so many of them left a lasting impression. There were national hit songs, songs that were hits on a regional basis, songs that were not hits, but remained very important to fans of this era. And there were songs that got little or no notice during this era that have survived and are significant for this reason alone. The variety and wealth of styles that infused this music from Texas was so rich and varied, yet all of it rocked.

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1: Peter, if you're done talking, maybe you'd like to read us your report on what you did over your summer vacation?
0: I don't actually have a report, but what happened was like this. A friend of mine came up to me and asked,
2: "Hey Peter, want to go on a boat ride?"
0: So I said, "Sure." I spent most of my vacation on the boat, but when I got back, I told everyone how much I knew about boats, even though I really don't know very much about them at all. But I found out if I kept saying that I knew everything about boats, people would start to believe me, and they did. Listen to this.
3: So Peter's the man. He knows when they're made, how many they're manufactured, where, when, what, everything. I mean, this guy is a walking encyclopedia when it comes to boats.
0: So I guess the bottom line is, the guy who keeps telling you how great he is someone you probably shouldn't believe.
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0: Until next time, this is Peter Morticelli coming to you from my apartment above the deli on WAYO LP Rochester.

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This is Lynn Samsel, and you're out of the archives. I didn't want to interrupt too much of that beautiful Peter Rowan song, Midnight Moonlight. It's just gorgeous, and it's the first time I've heard it in many years, so that's why I let it play for a bit. Well, today, we're going to celebrate everything trumpet, and I had the privilege of hearing Herb Alpert and his band just a few days ago, a couple days ago here in Rochester, and they were absolutely brilliant. Herb Alpert is 91 years young, and he plays as well as he ever has. It's just very inspiring, and sure, there's the nostalgia element, but like any great music, it's timeless, and he's just a wonderful musician. He's I've done a little research on Herb Alpert. I didn't know much about him besides his work with the Tijuana Brass and that he founded A&M Records with Jerry Moss, but it turns out he's also a sculptor and quite a philanthropist. He's established music schools in L.A., UCLA, California Institute of the Arts, Los Angeles Community College, City College, and also a school in Harlem. Purposely serving disadvantaged communities throughout the U.S., but also he's founded a music school in Jerusalem for both Arab and Israeli students. So he's really quite a polymath. This is the anniversary of his iconic album, Whipped Cream and Other Delights, and I'd like to play you some tracks from that. Here is the first one, and it became a number one hit for Herb Alpert and the Tijuana Brass, and is called A Taste of Honey.

You've just listened to It Was a Very Good Year, performed by Herb Alpert and the Tijuana Brass. And before that, Green Peppers, and the first tune I played today is A Taste of Honey that went to number one. I'd like to finish with the Herb Alpert portion with a track called Whipped Cream, and that was the title of the Whipped Cream and Other Delights album that came out in 65, and I believe in 1966 it was a mega hit. It went up to number one, and the cover is iconic. It's almost as famous as the music. It's a cover, on the cover is a portrait of a very sultry woman covered in what looks like whipped cream and looking very provocatively at the camera. The cover is by model and artist Dolores Erickson, and it turns out she was engaged to, her best friend was engaged to Peter Wharf, who was the art director for Capitol Records, and he did a lot of these shoots and used her. And for this photo shoot, she was a married woman, 3 months pregnant, wearing a bikini underneath shaving cream, which would not melt under the lights. And and she had a blanket around her as well. So apparently, when Herb Alpert saw the stills, he thought, that might be a little too racy for the album. But it went ahead, and nowadays it would be considered quite tame. And if anything, it's kind of comical. So I'd like to play Whipped Cream, which is the title of the album as well. And the story behind this tune is that it was written by Naomi Neville, and it was given to Al Hurt to record, and he turned it down, so it went to Herb Alpert, and it became a big hit. So here we are, Whipped Cream.

You've just heard Whipped Cream by Herb Alpert and the Tijuana Brass. And this was a song turned down by Al Hurt. And for that reason, I'm going to play some of Al Hurt right now. This is his big hit, Java.

You've just listened to three tracks by Al Hurt. The last one was Sai Dodo. Any French speakers out there, I apologize in advance. Preceded by Madame Corinne, and the first tune I played by Al Hurt was Java, his big hit. Next, I'd like to play some tunes by Doc Severinsen. Now, some of you may remember back in the day, I'm dating myself again, as I always do. He was the band leader for Johnny Carson's Tonight Show, and he was known for his very outlandish outfits, but he was a wonderful musician, and I feel he's one of those musicians who didn't really get all the respect and attention he deserved. He's a very, very fine player, and I'd like to begin with his version of Hoagy Carmichael's Stardust.

You've just listened to three tracks by Doc Severinsen. The first, Stardust, famous Hoagy Carmichael song, followed by You Made Me Love You, and then the last track we heard was Sugar Blues. Now, I'd like to move over to Rochester, New York, with a recording by Wynton Marsalis. He recorded this album with the Eastman Wind Ensemble, which to be in the ensemble, you have to be an Eastman School of Music student. So this is an exploration of some of the wind ensemble repertoire, and Wynton Marsalis is actually playing cornet on these. The first is Variations on the Carnival of Venice, Variations sur le Carnaval de Venise. I have to stop trying to speak French. I'm not a French speaker, but that's the first track, followed by The Debutante, and then the final one is Believe Me If All Those Endearing Young Charms, which is a traditional song. So here we are, Wynton Marsalis and the Eastman Wind Ensemble.

Just listen to three tracks by Wynton Marsalis with the Eastman Wind Ensemble, recorded here at Rochester. Many people don't know that Wynton Marsalis is not only an accomplished jazz trumpeter, but he's also classically trained as well, as you can hear in these recordings. Just coming to the end of the show, you're listening to WAYO-LP Rochester, 104.3 FM. I'm Lynn Samsel, your host for Out of the Archives. Out of the Archives will not be broadcast next week on the 21st because I won't be available, but I will be back on the 28th. So stay tuned. And any discussion of the trumpet needs a discussion of Miles Davis. So I'd like to end the show with an excerpt from his version of Prayer, O Dr. Jesus, from Porgy and Bess, the album he recorded with Gil Evans. So here we are, Prayer. And thank you for listening. Until next time.

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1: And I'm Jay Collins.
0: And you're watching Disney Channel.
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1: Yeah.
0: Way out right here?
1: Yeah.
0: Wow.
1: WAYO.

Anyone? Anyone?

0: job sightseeing.
1: Oh, really?
0: Yeah. I hate to use the word tourist, but it's not like I can hide it.
1: Not really.

0: administration today stepped up its pressure on the Iranian government by charging the hostages are now being mistreated. State Department spokesman John Fratner delivered the charges.
1: There's reason to be concerned about the health and treatment of several of the hostages.
2: And you.

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0: This is Justin Riley from The Justin Riley Show, and you're listening to WAYOLP Rochester, New York, 104.3 FM. It's way out right here, just the way you want it.
1: Once there was a writer, now a reader.

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And the wrist just needs a rest.

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But the feeling wasn't

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You're locked into WAYO 104.3 FM, WAYOLP, Rochester.

0: This is WAYOLP in Rochester, New York. 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And you're listening to Graphic Ear every Thursday at 5:30 with your host, Clifton Wood. Well, I see the cheery red light on the DJ's mic, and that means we're all live. Or we're dead, but you can still hear our voices. It's hard to tell some days. Today's been interesting. But here's one thing we know for certain. If it's Thursday night and it's around 5:30, it's time for Graphic Ear every single week when we're not doing a fun theme show because we just love each other so much. But those other Thursday nights, we have on a great visual artist, and we talk about whatever they want to talk about, and we play the music they love. Hypothetical question, do you want to be part of the show? Of course you do. All you have to do, since we don't trust you much more than we trust ourselves on air, is text. Do not call. Text 585-203-9296. Jacob is in the house. Jacob.
1: Yes.
0: How are you?
1: I'm good.
0: You're about to have the company of your sister coming back to town.
1: Yes. Yes,
0: that's
1: I am.
0: So exciting.
1: Yeah.
0: Emma. Listen, if folks are not number savvy, how can they make that phone number more palatable?
1: They could dial 585-203-WAYO.
0: That's right. Our guest. This has been a long time coming, and I'm really excited. It's Jeremiah Perry Hill, who is a healing artist who enables other artists. It must be why I love spending time with him. Jeremiah, how are you?
2: I'm well, Sabra. How are you?
0: I am rolling with the punches. Maybe we'll get punchy later. Exactly. Thank you, Jacob.
1: Maybe.
0: We should talk about that first tune we played, which was What Does Your Soul Look Like by DJ Shadow, and that version is the EP. What made you choose that song for tonight?
2: It is a relaxing way to ease into the conversation we're going to have.
0: It was laid back. I mean, I could have used this music during the day. Yes, it is chill. We should probably start by providing folks with a little framework. You know, I once read an interview with a Nobel Prize winner in science who was a woman. That's a short list. And they said, well, you know, when you're trying to acquire a new body of knowledge, where do you start? And she said, oh, I always start with children's books because that gives me a framework. High up, a nice inductive framework that I can hang every single bit of information I acquire from then out. And I don't have to be doing a pre-sort from the very beginning. I thought, well, that's stellar. So that's why we have this little narrative thumbnail, so that our listeners have a little bit of grounding and rooting about what your fabulous work is about.
2: Okay.
0: So have you been making things your whole life?
2: I have been. I mean, I think the overall arc of where I'm at with my visual practice is I grew up in the 1980s, and in the K-12 system in the U.S., I grew up around the Albany area in cow country. The New York State curriculum for art exposed you to finger painting. You know, Sabra, I loved what you shared about the way to acquire a new body of knowledge, because that's beginner's mind, right? That's the child's mindset. And that's where we all want to get back to in terms of disinhibition and acquiring skill. So yeah, my whole life. However, some of my experience of output has been inhibited by, you know, here's a frequent pattern. Jeremiah can be pulled into, they used to call it Olympics of the mind. Now they call it Odyssey of the mind because mm-hmm. the IOC caught up to the operation. Jeremiah can participate until he doesn't do his homework, right? So there's a start-stop pattern that starts around grade three of here's access to this other mode of expression, this other mode of communication and of visualizing truth. Pulled back, right? So there's sort of a control loop or a behavioral loop that starts around third grade and goes into, you know, the rest with I think when we spoke earlier in the pre interview for this, we talked about, I called it constipation. That's not exactly it, because it's not waste that's blocked up. It's more like potential energy behind the dam. But yes, to answer your question, I have been creating my whole life.
0: You know, it's so interesting. I always ask people I meet, what do you make? What do you create? And so many people say I'm not creative. And I say, oh, you are creative. It just got dammed up by someone at some point.
2: Yeah.
0: But you most certainly are.
2: Yeah. Well, when people, 10 years ago, you approached me for this program 10 years ago. And in those days, when people would say, are you an artist? I would say, no, because I don't do the work, or I don't make the time for the work.
0: You were a kind conceptual of functional artist.
2: The behavioral definition.
0: Yeah. Yeah. I like that. So how did you learn to give yourself the gift of time to make?
2: How did I learn? I think I reached a point, and it's hard to disentangle this from just overall habits of mind, patterns of life, self-observation, new vocabularies for thinking about our habits of mind. In about 2 weeks, I'll be 48, and I don't think midlife crisis is the way to frame this, right? But it's a certain here's the thing.
0: If not now, when?
2: If not, well, if our bodies experience total cell turnover every 7 years, then we can regard 7 years as a chapter of life. So, if I'm approach whatever, you know, I'm a little enumerate, whatever that division is, if I'm approaching that chapter of life, there's an opportunity to take a look at the garden and say, are you happy with the arrangement of these flowers? And if not, what conditions will you change? About around lockdown time, which was, you know, that was a special time for all of us.
0: Yes.
2: I had reached this personal conclusion that if nothing changes, nothing changes. I could stay in certain patterns and certain jobs and stay comfortable. And again, you know, nothing changes. So you have to become uncomfortable to grow. And I think changing the arrangement of my time, there's no time management, there's only choice management, was kind of a key mindset shift in changing my approach to where I make room in my days, weeks, you know, for this activity.
0: Yeah, I certainly hear you. I kept, while you were talking, I kept thinking about infinite loop of cerebus paribus, which just doesn't have to be the case.
2: What's cerebus paribus?
0: All things being equal, all things being the same. It's one of those economic terms.
2: Cool.
0: To kind of cover your butt if you forgot to take something into consideration in the model. Yeah, cerebus paribus.
2: How about that?
0: So I'm kind of a nuts and bolts kind of girl. What kind of time are we talking that you have created? There's that magic word again. In order to make.
2: Yeah, so I'll relate to that this way. If you're not self-serving your own date with yourself, you might look to external supports. And for me, the construct of the art class wasn't resonating, you know, for various reasons. I found Spotted Rabbit Studio on Monroe,
0: yes.
2: Right? And so a bi-weekly, you know, two-hour time space, it's that external accountability, call it body doubling, call it, you know, whatever that is, that structure and that obligation to show up, serving a form of accountability.
0: Well, it also allows you to walk into creating without having to have the negotiations and the playoffs of, oh, where am I going to get the space at home? What am I going to, how am I going to do this?
2: That's right.
0: And you can start.
2: That's right. And I would say, too, I mean, there's a certain habit of mind where you need to see everything on the table. You need to see the whole puzzle before you can get started, right? So if there are situations like, a group setting where, let's say, the materials are chosen for you. That's a very low barrier of entry. Choices, you know, choice barrier is lowered. All you have to do is show up. All you have to do is be surprised by your own performance.
0: Well, and that limitation on materials, mm-hmm. I think can be really conducive to making stuff and making new stuff and making different stuff.
2: That's right. Constraints are the mother, right?
0: Yeah. I have a friend, a wonderful friend, who has a goal of doing a residency in each of the 50 states. And each one comes with their own limitations, their own bounty, their own framework. And she just is really fascinated by seeing the transformation that happens.
2: Those are great conditions.
0: Yeah.
2: Kind of, you know, you could call it arbitrary, but what a great set of constraints to operate inside of.
0: Why would I strap my studio to my back and take it somewhere else? Because wherever I go, that's where I am.
2: Right?
0: Yeah. What kinds of media mm-hmm. have you explored, and how have you felt about it?
2: Yep, I've explored watercolor. That's
0: challenging.
2: Right. You know, and I think with any painting medium, like, my first apprehension is, how do you understand how color relates in layers? What order should you work in?
0: Yeah.
2: How do you plan the job?
0: How do you stop working?
2: Yeah, that too.
0: Right. I mean, clay, additive, subtractive, it forgives a lot. It's not like I'm, you know, using a very rare, expensive marble and hoping that each chisel hit is good.
2: Right.
0: Yeah, no, I don't do that.
2: So we're talking about forgiving materials.
0: Yeah, very. And material that forgives me.
2: Right.
0: Yeah, I like that. So clay, what else have you? Oh, well, clay. You've done some clay, right?
2: I did a little clay.
0: You got muddy.
2: Little hand clay, yeah. Felt the silt.
0: Yeah. How was it?
2: I enjoyed it. It was very tactile.
0: It is.
2: Yeah. And there again, right? I mean, if you talk about overwork, how much liquid is too much liquid? So there's a conversation with materials. That's craft, right? Is being in conversation with your materials and letting them teach you how they want to be manipulated.
0: When I've become stuck because everything is just too precious and too controlled and too overworked, I go back to the exercise of, you know, write down a set of emotions or adjectives and put on the timer and give yourself 3 minutes on each piece. Mm. And it's like, oh, that woke me up. Thank you. I needed that.
2: Heck yes.
0: Yeah. Figurative. Oof. What else have you tried? Watercolor, clay?
2: Oh my gosh, watercolor, clay, collage.
0: Oh, fun.
2: You know,
0: I think it's hard, but I love people who do it.
2: I love collage. And the image that I gave you for this show, that's a collage. That's just, when you talk about constraints and happenstance, that was whatever was on the table in the slush pile.
0: Yeah.
2: See what you can make out of it.
0: That's fun.
2: Yeah. Because, okay, so if art is truth, let's get to, you know, craft is materials, art is truth, design is relationships. And what's fun about collage is that you can play with relationships and optimize those relationships.
0: I'm blown away by brilliant collage artists. And one of them happens to live here in Rochester. We're so fortunate. And I'm also a damn gatekeeper. If I go to a group show, I am instantly scanning for how many collage pieces.
2: Hmm. What do you mean by gatekeeping?
0: I become verbal with whoever organized the show. Mm-hmm. Oh, could you show me where the collage pieces are? Oh, really? Wow. You know, we're home to an artist who had a one-man show at the Philadelphia Museum of Fine Art. All collage. The show is called Home. I think you'll enjoy it.
2: Interesting.
0: Yeah. Media bias is fascinating.
2: Media bias?
0: Yeah.
2: Oh, bias of the medium.
0: Bias of the people in charge against certain mediums.
2: Got it.
0: One of my favorite folks in town is an art quilter. And she runs into media bias all the time. Oh, it's bedspread. Really? I suppose you could take a canvas off stretchers and put it on a bed and call it a bedspread.
2: Sure.
0: I guess.
2: That's fun. That's fun to challenge biases about materials.
0: It is. Yeah, it's interesting. What are you looking forward to in terms of making stuff?
2: In terms of making stuff, so to my personal narrative, right, of if nothing changes, get uncomfortable. Around 2022, I stepped away from a job in education. I was on the market for 15 months, and Carrie in town, who runs a straw factory, gave me a great opportunity to be a machinist in the paper straw factory.
0: Oh, cool.
2: This is going somewhere. I reached out to her and I said, you know, when I was working on the line, I always had this idea to make the first comic strip printed on a paper straw.
0: Cool.
2: Right? So I verbalized it. I said it in public. Now it's got to happen. And I have the tools and the expertise to make that happen. Sequential art is so cool.
0: I can't even imagine what it's going to look like, and I can't wait to see it.
2: I can't either. Helices, paper helices, are a challenging thing. So I think it's got some problems to solve through.
0: I think it's got some opportunities to go out and meet.
2: Yeah.
0: Yeah. This is going to be good.
2: Yeah.
0: Oh, my goodness. Wow, that's something. So throughout this exploration in your 40s of making again, what's been surprising to you?
2: What's been surprising is, you know, intermittently through drips and drabs, I've had flashes over the last 35 years of making stuff. And the what's been surprising is the latent talent that's available when I make the time and space to open up to it. Right? The ability to execute has been surprising in a delightful way.
0: That's lovely.
2: Yeah.
0: We could go right into chatting about design, which is your day job and also just really a part of who you are. Or we could have a little tune, a little segue tune. Which would you prefer?
2: Let's do a tune. It's been a while since we had a tune.
0: Yeah. Which one would you like?
2: Oh, my goodness. I can pick off the list.
0: You can. It's your list.
2: Your
0: list through my lens. Yeah.
2: Black Cap Chickadee. Let's do.
0: Oh, that's perfect. I love chickadees. Have you ever been to the Chickadee Trail at Minden?
2: I've not.
0: Ponds. You put bird seed in your hands, in your palms, and the chickadees land on your hands and eat it.
2: Okay.
0: It's the best.
2: It sounds like St. Mark's Square, but maybe cleaner.
0: Right, or St. Francis reimagined. Yeah.
2: Okay.
0: And we're going to hear it anytime now because Jacob is on it.
3: Black Cap Chickadee.

0: And welcome back to Graphic Ear, she says, putting on her headphones. Folks, we're getting some reports that our signal is fading out, and we haven't yet figured out if it's here on the board or out there in the ether. So do us a favor. If you are listening and hear the sound go out, please text us where you are and whether you are listening on an actual radio or whether you're streaming. And hi, shall I start again?
1: No. You were on. You were on.
0: Oh, good.
1: Yeah, my mind wasn't pressed properly.
0: The magic red light. And it's a good thing you put it on because I was about to say, folks, and here's the number you should text.
1: 585-203-9296 or 585-203-WAYO.
0: So please share with us if the sound goes out so we can zero in on this and hopefully get a fix in before the end of the night. But for me, it's just good news because if this persists, that just means we need a redux with Jeremiah and I'll get to see him twice in a short period of time, which would be heaven. So there. We just heard, or we heard the whole song. Someone else might not have. But we just heard Black Cap Chickadee by Bird Boy and DJ Cutman off of the album, same name as the song, and followed that with a slightly faded version of Be Healthy. We did that for you, FCC, by Dead Prez off Let's Get Free. Jeremiah can... Oh, and I should have led with this. Our guest is Jeremiah Perry Hill, and we're glad because he's just one of the most flexible people I know, and tonight we seem to need that. Can you tell me why these two tunes made the playlist?
2: For sure. I went to my own recommendation engine for what I've listened to over the last, let's say, 20 years that I've let the algorithm have my data. Black Cap Chickadee is fun because it mixes bird sounds with what sounds to me like the pause music for a racing video game. Super fun. And then Be Healthy, the whole album, Let's Get Free by Dead Prez, has so much positivity and revolution in it. So Be Healthy for me is about how you take care of the garden of your body with good inputs. Good stuff.
0: You know I have a playlist of songs with bird calls in it for you-know-who.
2: Didn't know that.
0: The Miss Beckett. I certainly do.
2: How lucky.
0: So, yes, I am. Design. We got to talk about design. It's kind of, on one level, a natural segue from creating stuff, but ain't necessarily so.
2: Not necessarily.
0: There are a lot of people in the design world who don't actually have personal, tangible, creative output.
2: Mm.
0: It's interesting.
2: Yeah.
0: So tell me, what is your job in design right now?
2: My job is in design leadership. Mm-hmm. When I interviewed for the company I work for now, my first swing at getting a job was to come in as a senior instructional designer. And the hiring manager said, Jeremiah, you've never actually been an individual contributor, have you? And I said, Laura, you got it. You got me. I haven't. I've only ever helped design teams navigate interpersonal relationships, feel good about coming to work, feel good about contributing their creativity to the enterprise of, you know, whatever the organization is trying to move forward. And she said, okay, in about 30 days, a design manager role is going to open up, and I encourage you to keep your signals open and apply for that. That was her role, and that's why I work where I do.
0: Hot damn.
2: Yeah, cool stuff.
0: Yeah. Good recruiting manager.
2: Oh, yeah.
0: Yeah.
2: 100%. Yeah, so for me, I did my undergraduate studies in computing, and we would have this term called an overloaded operator, mm-hmm. meaning, you know, plus means plus. Plus means take number before the plus, add it to number after the plus. But you could overload the plus if you wanted the plus to do other stuff. So to me, design was always this overloaded term. Here's another thing. I'm called to conceptual translation. My favorite thing is when I'm tracking a conversation and I hear two people using the same word to mean two different things. Mm-hmm. And that happens all the time with design. So I have continually been interested in that situation where two people are saying design, one person means graphic design, the other means the planning of relationships between functional elements. Overall, that started my interest. And over the course of a couple of decades, navigating through is design democratized? Does it really belong to everybody? If I'm planning a party, am I a designer? And that turns out to be kind of a controversial opinion.
0: Really?
2: Well, it gets to credentialing because there's design schools, right?
0: There are.
2: Right?
0: Talk about gatekeepers.
2: Yeah.
0: What's one of the challenges that you face? And I bet you wouldn't even necessarily say you lead

0: which the downside of the Democratic leadership style is that if you give every decision to the room, it looks like you don't have your own opinion. I'm not sure if that answers your question.
1: And I'm not sure that matters.
0: Yeah.
1: Either answering my question or that if you let people do what they know how to do, somehow mm-hmm. others might see you as less than.
0: Yeah.
1: I mean, they're wrong.
0: For me, arranging the conditions of design to serve the needs of any organization, nonprofit, profit, education, mm-hmm. What's most interesting to me is helping people understand where they can express their best selves and lend their best talents, right? So it's how do you, the care and feeding of the creative person inside the operation, how do you lift them up and help them feel, you know, in control, able to contribute their creativity within the necessary constraints? And that connects directly, Sabra, to what you said at the beginning, that constraints enable the conditions for sparks to strike. So there's some promise in that. It should feel like freedom.
1: So you spoke earlier about encountering two people who are using the same word but differently. I would imagine that's a big part of your job, to be sure that people on either side of the actual making are understanding each other.
0: So in my day-to-day job, I've tried a couple swings at that problem. One was the iceberg. The part of the iceberg that shows above the water is the deliverable. And the risk there is it turns your operation into a factory. If people see the deliverable that your design shops creates, they think you're a factory for the deliverable. You know, make me a PowerPoint, make me an e-learning.
1: But is that what they really need?
0: Is that what they really need? They don't see the strategic planning below the surface of the water, analyzing the gap, analyzing the person who's receiving the deliverable.
1: Mm-hmm.
0: Here, the risk of treating your design function like a factory is if you think you're ordering cupcakes, but you have a strategic enablement function and they come back at you when you order a cupcake and they say, I'm more like an event planner. Let's talk about the best outcome of this event. There's a mismatch, right, in expectations.
1: Right.
0: And so I've thought and tried different ways to speed past that friction.
1: Mm.
0: What a designer gave me 2 weeks ago in a conversation was don't say the word design ever. Put it in terms of the outcome. Put it in terms of what you're trying to achieve and enable. And that was mind expanding for me. Just take the word, don't train them on the various flavors of and train them on being specific in the type of design they mean. Just take the word out of the conversation and center it on the outcome.
1: So you're not reinforcing their fixation on this is what I want it to look like.
0: Yeah, that's part of it. It's elevating above the formal aspect of the output, and it's also not training them on a new vocabulary.
1: Yes, there's that.
0: Yeah, so I don't have to say to you, well, now I want you to say graphic design when you mean it. Now I want you to say interior design. Just take it out. Just talk about the outcome.
1: Even if I thought that going to Starbucks was a great idea, being required to use their language just to specify what size I want drives me bananas.
0: 100%.
1: Yeah. So no, we're not going to do that. No. Do you find that clients evolve as you wash, rinse, repeat?
0: They do. So when I went on the job market, I thought I wanted to be a social science researcher for business. And a friend lined me up with a couple of informational interviews. I spoke to a collective of, let's say anthropologists who get these municipal contracts with governments. And what they gave, the nugget that they gave me was so useful. Governments issue bad requests for proposals.
1: All the time.
0: We'll take the contract, we'll win the contract, and we'll give them what the RFP says. However, just by the way we move and the way we answer that contract, we're going to train them to write a better request for a proposal the next time. So your question was, do clients evolve? Yeah, they do. They do because you learn their language, you do your recon, you find out what matters to them, you meet them on their terms, and just by the way you move, they come at you the next time with better energy because you've synced up to what matters to them.

0: that's a subtle thing. That's a retraining your client by your own behavior.
1: That's big.
0: That's huge.
1: Because there's also a feedback loop there that lets you know how your behavior's doing.
0: Mm-hmm.
1: Because it's not always perfect. I mean, not yours, but mine isn't.
0: That's right.
1: I like you agree with me when I go through my imperfections. That means a lot. Oh, my goodness. So what have been just, let's give folks some real concrete examples of this in the recent past, like maybe this month. What have been some examples of all this?
0: Be more specific, please. By all this, you mean examples of?
1: Evolving to a design for a client that talks about desired outcome, mm-hmm. not what it looks and smells like in their initial mind. I want a cupcake when actually maybe a five-tier cake would be better given the weather.
0: Yeah, no, it's a hard one to answer because honestly, I need my teams to sell that evolution without me in the room.
1: Yeah.
0: So what it looks like is, I hear you. You came to me. You said you need an e-learning. However, the situation of the e-learning is I'm taking somebody off the floor, right? In corporate training, I'm taking somebody off the floor for the duration of that e-learning. What overall outcome are we trying to achieve there? Are we changing the affective domain of how they feel and belong at work? Are we changing the skill domain of what they're able to do? Are we changing the knowledge domain? Walking it all the way back to that outcome, can we achieve that in a different way? So whereas you came to me and said, I'm ordering a cupcake, can I enable my team then to come back and say, you know what though, we can achieve this through a newsletter communication. We can achieve this mm-hmm. through one-to-one coaching and observation of their ability to say words a different way. So I think that's a concrete way to say, okay, we got your request. However, if we walk it all the way back to the desired outcome, the best approach and the best way to verify that we've made that change, the cupcake that is being delivered looks in a different way. And another evolution for me has been, I used to try to decenter the content. These conversations always center on the content. And at first, my mindset was the content's not king. Now I've come to a place where, okay, the content is not king and it's not central. However, the content and the form does matter because it's the turtle on whose back the strategy rides.
1: Yeah.
0: So like that's the interplay, right, between the strategic design approach and the formal aspects, the visual, the fit finish, and how that interplay, I think, should hang together the right way.
1: Does it matter what designer gets assigned to what project?
0: In our shop, and this is a little inside baseball, in our shop, we've changed. So most places, and now we're talking about learning design and instructional design, most places, my perception is that they have what I would call a full stack designer who's responsible for the upfront analysis all the way through to implementation.
1: That's tough.
0: Yeah. In our shop, we differentiated the roles a different way. So there's an upfront strategic planner who manages the conversations up front, gathers what's needed, and then a different person, let's say it goes from the brain part, the conversation part, to the hand part. And the hand part, the developer, is the person who's actually doing the form, fit, and finish. So
1: yeah, the maker, the implementation.
0: Right. So if your question is, does it matter who? It kind of does. Of course, everybody has their own personal style.
1: For sure.
0: Different habits of mind, different conversations to run. So, yeah, humans are not interchangeable pieces.
1: No.
0: Not only does it matter, everybody, this isn't like another inside leadership philosophy here. Everybody's got a next place they want to go.
1: Yes.
0: And my first conversation when I'm onboarding new talents is, I say, this is going to sound weird, but I want to know what's next for you so that all along the way, I understand what I'm building you up for.
1: Exactly. Yeah. It's interesting. Folks will come into my studio and say, I want to special order something. And my first response isn't, okay, well, what do you want? Well, let me show you examples and colors. But it's more, all right, well, let's talk about what you want it to look like and where you want it to go and what kind of emotion you want it to have.
0: Right.
1: And then I do a matchmaking. I can do this. I think this will be a successful teaming up of the two of us. Or, you know what? There's a really great potter across town who I think is a super match for what you're looking for.
0: Because you want to be in conversation with the client.
1: I want them happy.
0: Yeah, and you're united together in the goal setting.
1: Absolutely. Yeah, so I always like that. So it's obvious that you love this job and you're committed to this job and you invest a lot in this job. How do you set boundaries for yourself so that there is still you time and couple time and puppy time and every kind of time?
0: Yeah, no, I mean, part of it is my self-served boundaries. Another part I can't discount is the support of my leader. We have very clear, 5 o'clock is 5 o'clock.
1: Really?
0: Friday is heads down time. Yeah.
1: Shout out.
0: And it's not always typical, but shout out to the culture, right? Culture is what you tolerate. So part of it's me. Absolutely. Part of it is my ability to, I'm here with you now because I left at 5 o'clock. And then part of it is seeing the puppy time, seeing my partner, right? Choosing to put down my phone. I mean, I think that's right, wrong, or different. That's a universal human experience right now, is your self-serve personal boundaries.
1: I just installed a new piece of software that has been more successful than the past ones of saying, get off your damn phone. Mm. Do it now.
0: Yeah, getting off that hamster wheel is huge.
1: Oof. I've been reading more and more articles about the addiction, and I think I have to stand up and say, my name is Sabra, and I'm addicted to my phone.
0: Well, I mean, and honestly, Sabra, part of my own personal journey, and when I say habits of mind, was, am I motivated into action by cortisol or dopamine? What hormone is operating right now? Am I motivated by panic? Mm-hmm. Is that a hormone that's going to process out through my kidneys? And do I like the long-term implications of this, or do I want to operate under a different, call to action?
1: Or do I need cortisol right now because I really have to run for my life and my kidneys won't have a chance if I stop?
0: Yeah, I think your limbic system is pretty good at deciding for you, right?
1: Yeah.
0: That's like when you try to, it's like a breathing response. Your body will give you the adrenaline when you need it.
1: Unless you're the deer in the headlights.
0: Mm.
1: Ooh. I think it's time for a song.
0: Let's do it. Let's do it.
1: What shall we try next?
0: Oh my goodness. How about, since we've been in our heads, Gary Numan. M-E.
1: Oh, that would be a perfect song. M-E. What you think, Jacob? Jacob says thumbs up. Hey, folks, before we get started, we are getting some reports of outages. Please keep texting where you are physically, what town, and if you're listening to radio or if you're streaming, give us that text number again, Jacob, would you?
2: The text number is 585-203-9296 or 585-203-WAYO.
1: And now on to the music.

0: This is WAYOLP Rochester.
1: And we're having a little bit of a timey-wimey time here tonight. If you're just tuning in, our fabulous guest is Jeremiah Perry Hill, who is being his infinitely flexible self, and we surely appreciate it. Just heard two more songs off a great playlist, started with Gary Newman doing M.E. off of The Pleasure Principle. Why?
2: Why?
1: Why not?
2: Why those two songs?
1: Yeah, the second one was Antihero, J2D, Taylor Swift.
2: Yeah, so why the two songs? Those are both egocentric songs. Those are both reflections on you know, personal experience, personal accountabilities of how people are showing up in the world. And they both, I mean, Gary Newman, ME, 1979. What a grimy synth for that year.
1: Like, yeah.
2: Yeah, yeah. And then, so both with a galloping beat, the J2G remix of Antihero. Really fun listens for me, both.
1: We enjoyed them. Thank you. Jason. Jacob, I do know you.
0: I know.
1: Jacob says we have a text. What does it say?
0: We do. We say, hey, Jeremiah, Sabra, and Jacob. Sounding good to me out here in Radio Land, listening via live stream. Sam Binder.
1: Oh, Sam, hi.
2: Sam. What's up, Sam?
1: We love you, Sam. And thanks for that update. Where this is coming from, folks, is we've been having some technical issues tonight. On the one hand, I'm kind of relieved that it's not operator error, although that we could probably fix. Oh, wait, we have an update coming in. From who, Max?
0: From Max. We have been having issues with the stream host provider, and we're going to be moving to a new one in the coming weeks, so hopefully that will resolve everything. It seems to come and go, so if you do have any like cutting out, give it a couple sec, give it like a couple minutes. It should clear up, hopefully.
1: Well, with luck, it's going to cut out every time I screw up. That would be nice.
0: Yeah.
1: I'm not asking for much. Max is our fabulous station manager, and Max, we surely do appreciate the explanation. So listeners, stand by. It's going to get better, but it might take a little while. The more you know. We've been talking a little bit about leadership. Want to chat a little more about it?
2: Or? Why not?
1: Okay. So one line that you and I have heard repeatedly is, you can't teach leadership. That's ridiculous.
2: I agree.
1: Yeah.
2: I agree. It's not something inherent.
1: Mm-mm.
2: People like to look at sibling order or natural disposition to claim space in conversations. I believe, and this is my personal bias, and maybe it's because it's coming from inside the house, that the best leaders are reluctant leaders.
1: Mm.
2: I've had
1: the president you want.
2: Well, yeah.
1: Yeah. You don't want someone who has tried their entire life to claw their way into that office.
2: Yeah, that's the president you want. That's the caretaker of the social, you know, the commons. The police. You want the helper.
0: That's the horror movie hero.
1: Yeah.
2: The reluctant hero, the horror movie hero. Yeah.
1: Exactly.
2: Yeah. But that's my bias. I mean, that's not to denigrate people who you know, feel called naturally. However, there was a professor I used to work with at RIT, Ben Welk, who teaches introverted leadership, and such a great framing, because how do you, if you happen to be introverted, how do you claim space productively? How do you get in there? I don't like to use sports metaphors, but how do you claim the ball, run the ball? There's better ways to say that, right? I think it's such an interesting situation and set of skills to develop.
1: And how do we make sure that we always have room for the right person at that specific moment that might not have been the other 364 days of the year to step in and do what's needed?
2: There's external tools, moment to moment. I'm thinking back 15 years ago, there was this tool called Is a Dude Talking?
1: Oh, yes.
2: So you could have an appointed, not a scribe, but somebody in the meeting to monitor and click the button, flip-flop, dude talking, dude not talking, and then observe and reflect on the pattern of the conversation. Just one example.
1: Kind of stunning.
2: Yeah.
1: Yeah. Oh, my goodness. So what do you think leadership training should ultimately aim to do?
2: Wow, what a broad question. Leadership training.
1: Well, I am a girl. Sorry.
2: It's all right. I love a pun. Broadly, leadership training should enable the trainee, the person coming out the other side, to create supportive and enabling conditions, to advocate, to speak well of your people when they're not in the room, yeah. To take care, to be a good caretaker.
1: It's important.
2: That's what I think anyway.
1: Yeah, when I was interviewing for jobs, I was always, okay, there are two sides to this. What are they going to get out of me, and what am I going to get out of them?
2: Mm-hmm.
1: We're both making investments.
2: Mm-hmm.
1: Let's make it balanced.
2: Yeah. There's some rookie patterns I've seen with leadership as well. So when some of my team members say, I want to be promoted, this is a known pattern where if we came up through a K-12 system where you go from grade 4 to grade 5 and it's pretty guaranteed, it looks like a ladder. And in my experience, not all careers look that way. Sometimes it's sideways. Sometimes you work on a machine line for a little while and you have a side quest. The biggest thing for me is the jump from I'm a high performer, therefore I should be the one in front to, is like a really common gulf to, you know what though, the mindset I need to adopt is that for the people on my team, I need to let them struggle in a safe way. I need to give them the service of figuring it out for themselves and making sure they have the right support to, nothing's going to fall on the floor and break. So how do we set them up to try and learn and solve through?
1: Yeah, one of the common downfalls at Xerox were the folks who always said, I am one of your highest performing salespeople. It's time for me to be a marketing exec. Not the same thing, dude.
2: Yeah, no, that's a big one. The high performing sales rep to leader of sales reps.
1: That makes sense.
2: It's a very known gulf, though, because it's a different set of skills to take care of a team of people.
1: It truly is, versus being the lone wolf.
2: Yeah.
1: Yeah. You know, this caring that we talk about in leadership, I mean, that's really a mission for the world. You know, outside our homes, in our communities. Do you think you learn more from caring on a personal level and then porting it to the corporate level? Or do you learn more at the corporate level and porting it to home? I have a friend who's a therapist who's always saying, oh my God, client taught me something else today that I had to take home and apply in my life.
2: Mm-hmm. Mm-hmm. There are two different situations. There's some things that, you know, presence. Here's a thing. I think in a corporate culture, it's not unusual for a corporation to go out to a consultant and say, we need a common set of values. And those values can look like presence, being here mm-hmm. now, putting away our phones. It can look like assuming positive intent. There's nothing special about those values. I think, you know, it's a great line of work if you can be the consultant that sells that to an operation. But the value in them actually is just the common vocabulary. So we could say, hey, are we being here now? How does that show up at home, right? It's the presence that ports to home. But I think the danger is you can't treat your family like your coworkers,
1: and you
2: shouldn't. And they'll tell you if you do.
1: One hopes.
2: Yeah, yeah. So like, I think there's a form of care. That's the other thing too. When I started in role, I said because part of what we take care of is the content and the words, and I said the word family. Our internal style guide needs to say, hey, write against the word family, because the corporate situation is not that, and it's actually risky to call it that. Good, clear, bright line between you're in an organization pulling together versus you're in a family. That's a different thing. The family, you're eminently interruptible for all the right reasons, and you show up in a different way, and you should.
1: So we can see that lots of people are saying caring things through keyboards mm-hmm. on social media.
2: Mm-hmm.
1: It's not the same as caring.
2: Yeah, this gets to what is the counterbalance to despair. If you see conditions in the world, this is how it goes for me. If I see conditions in the world, what helps me navigate is what is the scope of control of the length of my arm? Where can I extend care actually? And what you're pointing to is it leaving a comment, adding information. It can feel like productive care. Is it though? I don't mean to imply a hierarchy, but if I can change somebody's life directly within the scope of the length of my own arm, that's where I'm finding it most productive to focus my intention to feel better about whatever the state of the world is.
1: And the wonderful mystery about doing that is that I know there's a ripple effect, a positive ripple effect. And in most cases, I will never know what it was.
2: That's right.
1: I'm okay with that.
2: That's okay. Yeah. That's all we can hope for, to be a good ancestor of the culture and trust that we're throwing rocks in a pond that are going to ripple out.
1: Yeah. You said something to me once about robots make us nervous.
2: We were talking about the uncanny valley. This is how it came up, Sabra. You said, I think a very direct way to extend care is to treat people as equals, no matter what their physical differences are. And you highlighted the example of somebody in a wheelchair and taking time and intention to engage with somebody no matter what.
1: I do that.
2: And that made me say, oh yeah, you know what? I think what's operating for some people is when, if you see a limb difference, if you see any sort of, you know, observable difference, and this won't even operate on a cognitive level mm-hmm. that you're aware of, but in like the limbic system, what makes people not even realize that they're turning away could be the uncanny valley, could be this, similar to when you see a robot walking or you see AI like Polar Express that's dead in the eyes, what makes you turn away? And it's that that loop that's operating of, I see something looks not quite, it's a little bit off model. Mm-hmm. This thing could be diseased. I need to get away from this thing. I think that's what's operating, and that's like, it calls in the higher order thinking of, okay, though, it's not this is just a difference. This is just another human. And it's the challenge to look past and, make direct human connections is what you were highlighting when you said a very ordinary day-to-day way to extend care is to show that respect to everybody.
1: Yeah. So much can get in the way of providing one-on-one care, and it seems like a lot of it comes from within us.
2: Right. So the obligation to personally reflect mm-hmm. and make that intentional step toward, right, moments of extending care to other people. I remember too, my first day in role as a leader, I was given a really structured program of, this is who you should have conversations with, have one-to-ones with your team. And in one of them, a man shared with me, hey, nice to meet you, new leader. By the way, my father just passed away. And later that day, between cubicles, I saw another team member extending care to that person. And I said, hey, I'd love to see it, right? Good job, you all. Like, take care of each other.
1: Yeah.
2: Yeah, that's where it's operating for me.
1: It's pretty phenomenal. Is it time for a musical break?
2: I think so. How about Baker Man?
1: Let's see.
2: Laid back.
1: Yeah, we can do Baker Man. We can do that. Tell me why you adore this song.
2: There again, I find it, in 1990, I find it to be a song outside of time, either timeless or ahead of its time.
1: That's pretty wonderful.

Vagabonde con Johnny Wayne. Sagabonde.

0: is making bread.
1: Friends, Graphic Year with Jeremiah Perry Hill. We just faded on Laid Back doing Baker Man off of Good Vibes because we have something else that I want to talk about, and that's your hobby of collecting comics. Mm-hmm. It's not like anyone else I know who collects comics. It's fascinating. Not that they aren't fascinating, but this one's new to me.
2: Yeah, every collector has to find their collecting focus.
1: Mm-hmm. Tell me what yours is.
2: Mine is, I especially enjoy foreign editions, foreign, you know, the word, so here's the thing. Inside the people who collect foreign comics in the U.S., of which there are about on the order of 20, 25 hardcore people, and talking about online community, I know those people, and we all know each other because very few people collect them, very few people track value on them, and then internationally, maybe another 10, 20 more. Is there something you wanted to ask?
1: There is something.
2: Yeah.
1: So we're not talking about comics that are originally penned and printed in foreign countries.
2: Correct.
1: We're talking about like foreign language editions of novels that were written in the U.S., for example.
2: Mostly, although sometimes I will pick up a native foreign book. There's a book called Wampus, right, that comes out of France that was from the 60s. There's one called the Eternaut. So sometimes foreign editions of U.S. books, sometimes not. But yeah, let's dig into the foreign editions of U.S. books.
1: Well, first Beckett wants to know, is Wampus shelf next to Kitty? Okay, moving on.
2: The Catawampus, I get it.
1: There you go.
2: I get it.
1: Okay, so let's dig in.
2: Yeah, so here's what really gets me jazzed. It's a simple thing to get publishing rights and reprint a four-color book. However, in France, a cool thing happens around, the 70s, the 80s. In France, and I don't know why, Editions LUG, Editions Lug, would have this artist, Jean, I'm blanking on the name. Anyway.
1: What's his name?
2: The covers were repainted. Not only that, so amazing. In the U.S., you get a four-color flat printing process. In France, you get a fully repainted cover. That's really cool.
1: Because why? Not why is it cool, but why does it happen?
2: I haven't dug into that. I've got to think that they were elevating the craft. Here's another aspect. What's censored in the U.S. and like this is comics history that goes back to the 50s, yeah. EC Comics, Tales from the Crypt. What's censored is on the basis of morality. So sex is censored, let's say, just to flatten it. In France, the violence is censored.
1: Ah, right? Okay.
2: So
1: that's what I was wondering.
2: A punch in the face is more harmful to children than whatever else might be in France. Therefore, cover reworked, cover repainted. And then other interesting little localizations happen. Like in X-Men, there's a character called Rogue. But in France, when you give this design brief to the artist and say, repaint this cover, and by the way, her name is Rogue, he might look at it and say, oh, that's a typo, that's Rouge. Therefore, her hair should be pink. So there's really, really fun little localizations. It's a rich and obscure vein of things to appreciate.
3: I kind of want to see a pink-haired Rogue.
2: Yeah.
3: Rogue's one of my favorite X-Men, so.
2: Awesome.
3: Yeah.
1: Well, you can. You just have to get on the internet. But that's the wonderful thing. Because of this very brief conversation, some of our listening fans are keyboarding right now going, wait, I got to see this. Say what? It looks like that? Yeah. This is so cool.
2: Yeah, that's fun stuff.
1: And it's cool being part of a very small, tight community like this.
2: It is, yeah. It's the type of thing where it's almost like discovering the Grateful Dead at a late age. The whole back catalog is there, and there's more and more little parts of the iceberg to chip off and discover.
1: Thank you. I'm always in awe when one of my friends, who's 40 years younger than I am, sees, I don't know, the first Star Wars movie, and they've never seen a Star Wars movie. And I'm like, oh my God.
2: Oh, that was me. I saw The Godfather finally, and I said, oh, I get it. I get all the references.
1: All those references.
2: That was a reference.
1: All those references. Oh my goodness. Jeremiah, this has been fun. Will you come back, especially once the out whatever it is?
2: Yeah, we won't.
1: Translator, transmitter, service provider is fixed.
2: Sabre, it would be my great pleasure, and we won't make it 10 years between this time.
1: Well, we can't. I'm on a limited runway, so, okay. You know, let's do it soon.
2: Okay.
1: An unknown limited runway there. I didn't want to panic anyone. Beckett's at home saying, wait, who do you have lined up for cat food, bitch? I'm like, I don't know.
2: Aren't we all, though?
1: Yeah, we all are. We never know. Jacob, this has been fun.
3: Yes, it has.
1: Thanks for coming out. We're about to have a lot more fun. But before we get to that, next week, we're having a tune thruple. Carolyn, Maya, and myself will be here. We're going to be playing tunes around a theme. I'm not sure what that theme is, but we all seem to be addicted to doing something silly. In the meanwhile, don't touch that radio dial. We have Josh coming up with Damaged Reflections. I never know what that man is going to play. I know Winnie picked them all out, and that's why it's brilliant. Sorry, Josh. But I love that show, so don't go anywhere. Now, closing segment. Y'all know that, as usual, we've had another dreadful week of stuff coming out of Washington. And we all know that we can't be worn down. We have to keep up our resistance, and that needs energy. So Graphic Gear is here to help with our weekly quiz, Did He Say That? I've gathered some Donnie quotes, and maybe I made some up. And we're going to take turns reading them aloud, then chat about whether we think he really said it. Jacob, why don't you take the first one?
3: I think it's a great idea. It's a small percentage, but it's, you know, it's still money. Did he say that or not?
1: And about what?
3: I don't know.
1: That's a very good answer. He's talking about gas prices. On temporarily removing the gas tax, which, of course, needs congressional approval. And it would give you back 18 cents a gallon versus the 50% increase in gas prices since his unwarranted war. The Donald also said that gas prices are way down. He just said this and asked us if we have looked. Donald, we've looked. They're not way down.
3: Yeah.
1: He's in Lululand.
3: Yeah.
1: And by the way, I just saw a sign at the post office yesterday. Their rates are going up 8% because of the price of fuel. Thanks, Donald. Question two. Take it away, Jeremiah.
2: Question two. You can understand dirt maybe better than I can, but I don't allow it.
1: Did he say it?
2: I don't understand what that's about. I'm going to say no.
1: You know, in a normal world with sane people, no would be the right answer. Unfortunately, we're here. He said it to a black woman reporter. Mm-hmm. More racism. He promised that it would only cost $1.8 million to ruin the reflecting pool, which, when painted, will have kind of a putt-putt reflection of the Washington Monument versus the original dark color. And that's if that blue is kept clean. The current cost estimate, instead of $1.8 million, is now $13 million, or seven times higher, with no explanation given except that it has to be done by the 250th celebration. And remember, this is being done by his buddy from Florida on a no-bid contract, skipping the legal requirements for competing offers. And the reason given for that from Donnie is that any delay would cause serious injury to the government. Unlike the Iran war, maybe? Yeah. A reflecting pool. Okay, we're doing great. Jacob, take us away on number three.
3: Quick fun fact about the reflecting pool.
1: I'm ready.
3: The blue keeps changing.
1: It does.
3: It's hilarious.
1: And it's got bad application, and his motorcade just drove over it.
3: Yep. Okay, anyway.
1: Yeah.
3: You're just going to have to look at one big glow.
1: Yeah.
3: What?
1: Yes or no?
3: I'm going to say yes.
1: Good.
3: I was going to say about an eclipse, but that he already looked directly into an eclipse.
1: It's not that happy. No, he said one big glow. He's threatening what will happen if there's no ceasefire with Iran. He's threatening nuclear weapons against 90 million people of Iran, not to mention their neighbors. And by the way, there's already a U.S. nuclear sub anchored at the opening of the Mediterranean Sea. Hmm. Go, Donnie. Jeremiah, four.
2: This is going to be a long one. The people that did it, these people did not work for me. They said they work for me. They come from a different part of the country, but they were good. The people that worked for me recommended it, and they recommend we do it this way. But I recommended it to them because I'm very good at construction. That's absolutely a quote from DJT.
1: It is word salad from the Donnie. What's he talking about? You got two options, basically.
2: I haven't a clue.
1: Is it the pool or the ballroom?
2: Oh, it's got to be the ballroom.
1: It's the pool.
2: Dang.
1: I'm kind of, you know, as a Pisces, I'm really anchored in on this pool stuff right now. It was a Rose Garden speech he gave at a gathering of law enforcement officers, those poor guys. He's talking yet again about the reflecting pool. And I just want to ask, I was not a big fan of Biden, but did he ever sound that nuts? I don't think so.
2: It's the self-aggrandizing at the end, right?
1: Yeah.
2: It's
1: all about me.
2: That's the tell.
1: Jacob.
3: Oh, God. I pre-read this one.
1: You like it, don't you?
3: Yeah. I skipped my lunch to warn you, locked myself in the war room so the radical left wouldn't catch eye. Now I'm sounding the alarm. The deep state is launching a full-scale assault right now to strip you of your hard-earned Platinum Club membership. It was believable until the Platinum Club. I'm going to say no.
1: But it's the Platinum Club that should have forced you to say yes.
3: Okay.
1: That introduces the lunacy that is the Orange Menace.
3: Yeah, that's fair.
1: So that is to say that, but he didn't say it.
3: Okay.
1: It's worse. He wrote it. I know. It's from a fundraising message he sent out. And the really frightening thing is not that he might have skipped his burger, but that folks still believe this garbage. That just amazes me. Take it away, Jeremiah, our last one.
2: Question six, last question. I'm a quick study, so I learned everything there is to learn in about 3 to 4 minutes. Absolutely, yes.
1: What's he talking about?
2: Backgammon.
1: It's so much skeezier. It's the worst. This is how Trump says he became the father. Wait, I have to take a moment to get this out. How he became the father of fertility. His words, not mine.
2: Huh.
1: Can we just say ew together? One, two, three, ew. Right. At a meeting of maternal health care, and that's even though he promised free IVF treatments before he was reelected, which, of course, he hasn't delivered on. Okay, well, you all did an absolutely amazing job on the quiz. Let's take a moment to chat with the guys who are listening. I mean, just coming off that father of fertility garbage. I bet you can't stand our president and that you have beliefs that are polar opposite of his. We all know that his behavior towards women is reprehensible. He never misses an opportunity to sexually harass women, especially those who are intelligent, opposes policies, speak up against him, and he's been found guilty of sexual abuse. Thank God all you guys are adamantly opposed to sexual harassment and sexual violence. But we need more from you. We need you to be an active ally of women. We've all heard about the Rape Academy and the debate over how large the numbers are of men who took part in this online cesspool, but that's all a distraction. No matter what the number is, it's too big. The Bush Justice Department estimated that 1 of 4 American women would be the victim of sexual assault, and things certainly haven't gotten better. And it's not one guy doing all of this. So there are lots of men hurting lots of women. And we need you guys to take a stand. When you hear guys trash-talking women, please speak out. Repost on social media about this plague. If your birthday is coming up, consider a fundraiser on Facebook for a nonprofit that fights for women's rights. And when you see harassment, speak up. Because without you taking a stand, many women will assume that your silence is complicity. And in many cases, they won't be wrong. I know it's not easy. Trust me. Women know it's difficult. Just take a baby step, then take another one, and soon you'll be a formidable ally. And if you're already doing this, that's great. Inspire some of your friends to join in. We have a final tune to cheer you on. It's Resist by Janis Ian. Let the lyrics be your moral compass. Good night. Good fight.

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I know it's hard to believe when they're yelling in your ear and it's the only voice you're able to hear. But you raise up your fist and you learn to resist and you say, I will not disappear. I will not disappear. I will not disappear.

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You're tuned in to Damage Reflections, episode 518. I'm Wayo, W-A-Y-O, LP, Rochester, New York. We just got a set of banging underground sounds for you tonight. Starting off here with Alpen Marmot, Snatch Mit, Pano Rambly. After this, we'll hear Suburban Night, 10 Years Lost, Translusion, Bicep. 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

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Before that, we heard Bicep with Glue, Translusion with Dimensional Glide, 10 Years Lost with Hang 'em Tight, Suburban Night with Echo Location, and opening the show is Alpen Marmot with Zatch Panoramblik. After this, we're going to hear some Broadcast, Boards of Canada, Doppler Effect, and wrap it up with Lego Welt and Smackos. 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